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2: Live from NPR News in Washington, I'm Janine Herbst. President Trump is said to have secretly changed planes as he left a NATO summit in Turkey last month, taking a military jet home instead as a security precaution. This amid threats. Trump boarded the old Air Force One, and the Washington Post says he was then smuggled off the plane in a catering truck to a military jet. That contradicts what the White House told the press traveling with Trump, leaving reporters vulnerable. And NPR's Tamara Keith has more.
3: It's pretty remarkable to look back at the statement the White House put out that day from Communications Director Stephen Chung. Quote, as the president has said recently, there are many enemies of America who have their sights on him, and we use every tool at our disposal, including distraction and misdirection, to address those threats. Little did we know just how much distraction and misdirection was hidden in plain sight.
2: NPR's Tamara Keith. NPR has not verified the report. Wisconsin and Minnesota are holding primary elections today. In Minnesota, there are two well-known names running for U.S. Senate and governor on the Republican ballot. From Minnesota Public Radio, Molly Castle Work reports.
4: MyPillow founder Mike Lindell is running for governor against two well-established candidates and is endorsed by President Trump, which earned him the vote of Phil Connett.
5: He's a businessman. He knows how to run things. He gets things done, and hopefully he'll do the same for our state.
4: The Republican race for Senate features former sports broadcaster Michelle Tafoya, while Democrats chose between Congresswoman Angie Craig and Lieutenant Governor Peggy Flanagan. Isaiah Wayne Davis voted for Flanagan.
6: She's great. No AIPAC money, all individual donations. So love that she's representing the people's interests.
4: The winners advance to the November general election. For NPR News, I'm Molly Castle-Work in Rochester, Minnesota.
2: More than 6 million acres of land, mostly in the western U.S., has been burned by wildfires so far this year. NPR's Kirk Sigler reports fire managers are warning the traditional summer fire season is barely halfway through.
7: Half of the some 100 out-of-control wildfires in the U.S. right now are burning in the Northwest. The top priority for firefighters are two 100,000-acre-plus fires in Oregon and Washington. Washington's Public Lands Commissioner Dave Upthegrove says crews are making progress in Spokane, where whole neighborhoods were leveled last week.
8: We have a long way to go. That's why I need your help. Don't be the spark that starts the next fire. Please follow the burn bans. Please be extra careful with anything that could cause a spark.
7: The wildfires in the Northwest are believed to have largely been ignited by lightning, except authorities have arrested a man suspected of arson in connection with Spokane's most destructive wildfire. Kirk Sigler, NPR News.
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12: 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While crews work to contain the Rocky Canyon fire, Summit County locals are monitoring the wildfire's progress and staying ready. KPCW's Grace Dorfler has the latest from Hennifer.
13: The Rocky Canyon fire has burned more than 14,000 acres in Summit and Morgan counties. It was 23% contained Tuesday. Over 500 people have evacuated due to the fire.

0: doesn't take everything you love. It's been really hard. You know, you see it happening to everyone else and you just don't think it's going to happen to you.
1: U.S. Forest Service Fire Incident Manager Sierra Hellstrom estimated over 300 people were fighting the fire Tuesday afternoon. Hellstrom says Tuesday brought strong winds, but no rain to the flames. Containment so far has been on the Morgan County side of the fire. Hellstrom says crews are working hard to protect homes in Summit County. The Rocky Canyon fire was human-caused, but details remain under investigation. KPCW's Ula Britt Libre contributed to this report. Grace Dorfler, KPCW News.
2: And a resident group says about 2,000 people have signed a petition opposing Park City's plans to redevelop a vacant lot in the middle of town. KPCW's Connor Thomas reports they want more park, less city.
3: Place PC plans to submit its petition to the Park City Council Thursday, opposing the current trajectory for the Bonanza Park 5-acre site. The city-owned land at Kearns Boulevard and Bonanza Drive has a shuttered gas station and is otherwise bare. Park City Municipal bought it in 2017 with the hope of creating an arts and culture district. Almost a decade later, the city council has selected a design by Brinshore Development with a mix of housing and park space. Place PC is advocating for more park, less city, a tagline it has put on t-shirts and yard signs. The group has proposed alternative designs on its website. Group member Tom Seitz says the city needs to take a pause.
4: Once we saw physically what it looked like and what was being proposed and the way in which it was being funded, etc., we started asking questions about it, and we were reinforced, if you will, by the significant number of people that came to us and, in the case of our petition drive, signed the petition.
3: Park City is contributing up to $40 million from hotel room sales taxes to split the cost of development with Brinshore. Wednesday is the first of at least two public hearings the Park City Planning Commission has scheduled for the project. Park City Municipal is a financial supporter of KPCW. Connor Thomas, KPCW News.
2: And as Wasatch Back students prepare for the school year, the Summit County Health Department is helping keep kids healthy by sharing how to prepare before the bus arrives. Utah's K-12 students are required to have a series of vaccinations before heading to class each year. Families of the youngest students are usually up to date because they see their pediatricians more often. That's according to Summit County Health Department Director Phil Bondurant. But when students reach 7th grade, they tend to fall behind. Bondurant says the health department typically sees a rush of families just before the school year.
5: Maybe those annual visits are not occurring annually, or they're not occurring close enough to the school year, and we see a few of the essential vaccines are missing going into 7th grade.
2: Bondurant says it's not too late for students to get their shots. He says the health department has plenty of appointments open and upcoming back-to-school nights at local schools for students to get caught up. As students go back to school, Bondurant also reminds families to check the status of their measles, mumps, and rubella vaccinations. Measles has surged in Utah over the past year, so unvaccinated students exposed to the virus could miss school.
5: We are focused on making sure people are aware of the risks and the decisions they make around measles, as it can have complications moving into the school year, with that period where those that are unvaccinated and exposed would be removed from the school system for 21 days.
2: More information on Utah's vaccine rules is available at kpcw.org. That was your local news on The Local View. 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

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KPCW Park City, and you're still listening to the Local View. I'm your, I think your third voice of the afternoon to fill in here. Glad to step in and help Mitchell out. I hope you enjoyed his segment of the show. I'm Jay-Z. Once again, I'll be here tonight till 10 o'clock. So we'll wrap up the Local View here momentarily. Let's see. We'll jump right into things, actually, as... we'll take a look at some weather real quick, and then I've got...

Rain queue, in the queue here, the music queue for you. And I'm trying to see here. Oh, yeah, they're going to be playing at the, I'm going to tell you now because I got it in front of me, but the Train will be at the Utah First Credit Union Amphitheater. Let's see, that's a week from tomorrow, Wednesday the 19th next week. So I'll be following the weather report here with a Train tune for you and maybe another to get us to our next break. But in the meantime, let's look at the look at the weather here. Let's get this back. It's now 76 degrees in Park City, 85 in Heber, and got a chance, about a 15-20% chance of thunderstorms that may still occur here in Park City and in Heber. That chance of rain will taper off soon, within the next hour or so. And I'm going to back up for a second. Well, let's finish this here and give you the forecast for the next couple of days anyway. How about afternoon thunderstorms tomorrow with a high of 78 degrees here in Park City, 83 in Heber, and looks like 40-50% chance of rain after 1 o'clock or around noontime or so in the afternoon tomorrow here in Park City. Not quite the same here in Heber, maybe a little bit less, almost as much of a chance. Overnight, 53. Thursday, a little cooler. High of 71 here in Park City. Afternoon thunderstorms, once again, about 50-60% chance. Overnight, about 50 degrees in Heber. I mean, here, overnight, and then in Heber. Looks like high of 76 in Heber. Once again, about the same chance of thunderstorms. Across the region here, the monsoonal flow will keep us on our toes. But then, look at this cool weather. Friday into the weekend, mid-70s here in Park City. Upper 70s gets warm again, looks like low 80s on Sunday. Mostly sunny skies, partly cloudy skies over the weekend. Kind of cloudy now through Friday here in, across the region. All righty, and real quick in traffic, good news, nothing to report. Sorry, I see something. Looks like, let's see what it says here. Looks like a crash, westbound I-80. At the East Canyon on-ramp, and the entry, looks like the entry, so that's mile post 134 westbound. Once again, I-80 going towards Salt Lake, and it looks like East Canyon, the on-ramp is blocked. Now, not sure how that's affecting I-80. I don't see any slowdowns or backups, so you are forewarned, and here's Train.

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2: KPCW Park City, it's 618 here and 76 degrees, it looks like, according to the weather station in Park Meadows. And a little more information on that crash. Westbound I-80 at milepost 133, that's at the East Canyon on-ramp, which is blocked. It looks like a livestock trailer is overturned. No word on injuries to human or animals. 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You can learn more at basinrecreationutah.gov or call 435-655-0999. All righty, and now it's 6:20. Going to wrap up the local view here with a couple of songs for you. We start with local artist Rich Wyman with Lisa Needham. It's entitled Just a Little Louder, and then probably another tune to get us to Kai Rizdal APM Marketplace. Here you go.

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2: In Los Angeles, I'm Kai Rizdal. It is Tuesday today, 11 August. Good as it always is to have you along, everybody. This is a big data week, as I think I said yesterday. Inflation most particularly at the consumer and wholesale levels. But that's for tomorrow. Today, we're going to sit back and take stock. And we're going to do it once again with Kyla Scanlon. She's an economics content creator, also an author as well. Kyla, great to have you back on.
3: Thanks for having me.
2: Let me throw you the easy one first. What's your sense right now of this economy?
3: Oh, I mean, I think this economy is kind of confusing everybody. You know, it's a bit confusing to figure out where the growth is coming from, if the growth is sustainable, if it's all AI driven, how much risk that might be injecting into the economy, sort of how spending is holding up, the labor market, inflation. I feel like there's definitely more questions than answers right now.
2: All right, here comes another question. Which of those things are you most worried about?
3: I think I'm pretty worried about some of the decisions that the Federal Reserve will have to make. The Fed always has a pretty tough job, but right now balancing between the labor market and the dynamics there, where entry-level hiring has had some issues, and then balancing inflation, where we're not really sure if prices are going to continue to tick up. I just worry that the Fed is going to have some tough choices on their hands as we go into the end of the year.
2: What's your sense of Chairman Warsh?
3: I think that he has a hard job, like every Fed chair does. I think that the bond market made it pretty clear that they were a bit worried about credibility. They were a bit worried about the lack of guidance from the Fed. The market and the Fed are so interlinked. So I think that he's trying to extract the Fed from the market a little bit, but that won't come without pain.
2: New topic, younger people in this economy. You've written a lot about it. You've written a lot about how they don't really have much faith, about how they are gamifying it, right? Because nothing else seems to work. Talk about that for a little bit, would you?
3: Yeah, I think that a lot of pieces have been pinned on what young people are doing. They're going to the gym more, they're traveling a lot, they're buying up a lot of little treats. And I think people are trying to figure out exactly why that sort of economic behavior is happening, because it seems strange. But in my opinion, I think all of these things are rational. So I think when people look at the spending patterns of the younger generation, where there is this lean towards little treats, so buying up Labubus, Dubai chocolate lattes, whatever it may be, that sort of spending is rational because they're putting off the bigger milestone spending, like buying a house, having kids, because it feels further and further out of reach.
2: You also keep going. What does that mean? You know, because these younger people will be in a position in 5 or 10 years where those decisions are going to affect the function of the overall economy, you know?
3: Yeah, I mean, I think everybody has sort of internalized this sense of fear with AI. And so I don't know if younger people, if anybody, honestly, is really thinking about, oh, in a couple of years, like, I'm going to have to be very responsible. Like, I feel like there is some element of doomerism within the spending. I don't think it's all doom spending. I don't totally love that word. But I do think that for them, there is that sense of financial nihilism. It's like, well, why would I invest? Gen Z is saving at a pretty high rate, but why would I contribute to the traditional life path if it doesn't feel like it's in reach for me. I'm going to go and do these side hustles, but I'm not going to work for a corporation. I'm going to develop a small business. It's not necessarily that traditional life cycle, life ladder that we typically might see.
2: That phrase you use, financial nihilism, that's discouraging.
3: That's from Dimitri Kofinis. Yeah, he coined that term in 2021. And it was around the time when GameStop was happening. So everybody was piling into GameStop, AMC. And his sense was like, whoa, you know, these are not real things. Why are people buying them up? They must not really believe in the underlying assets that they're purchasing. There's this nihilistic tendency. They just want to buy because there's this herd behavior towards buying. And you can extrapolate that nihilism to the broad economy where people is, you know, you see it in the survey data, they feel like they don't have a stake in the economy. And so they just don't participate in the way one might expect. But expectations are always a bit foggy to begin with.
2: Do you think this is just the new normal, not the nihilism and not any of the, you know, sort of, you know, theoretical stuff. I mean, I know, you know, you're a much deeper thinker. Well, yeah, I mean, you're a much deeper thinker about the economy than I am. But is this the new normal? No, it is. It is totally true. We've had this conversation. We did it in March when we were doing that live event. Do you think this is just the new normal?
3: I don't know. I mean, So I really like this quote from my former professor, Dr. Chachi, where he said the opposite of rational is not being irrational, it's being normal. And so he's essentially saying there that the normal thing is not the rational thing to do right now. What the best thing to do is to go and try out different things because this traditional life ladder is being actively threatened by AI or the decisions that the government is making, or even honestly, the decisions the Fed might make. Raising rates could easily pop the AI bubble. It's not necessarily a new normal. It's just a different variation of normal.
2: Right. No,
3: makes sense. Yeah.
2: It totally makes sense. I'll go with that. Kyla Scanlon, she is an economic content creator. She is on all the socials, and you should subscribe to her newsletter because she will make you really, really smart. Kyla, thanks a lot. Appreciate your time.
3: Thank you.
2: Wall Street today, not nihilism, but I'll tell you what, traders are definitely waiting to see which way the inflation winds are blowing. We will have the details when we always have the details.

0: From the Federal Reserve Bank of New York this morning came its quarterly report on household debt and credit. Big picture, household debt overall fell in the second quarter. For 17 straight quarters, though, that is more than 4 years. I'll do the math for you. HELOCs, home equity lines of credit, have been going up. Marketplace's Kristen Schwab reports.
1: Borrowers tend to use home equity lines of credit to fund big purchases. And the data show that's what they're using them for now, says Susan Wachter, a professor of real estate at Wharton.
2: They're using it for home renovation. They're using it to send their kids to schools, using their house as a piggy bank, essentially.
1: Home equity lines of credit are the piggy bank of choice because rates have gone down. The average interest rate on a credit card is just under 20%. On a personal loan, it's more than 12%. A HELOC, on average, sits at about 7.5%.
2: It's a far less expensive way of borrowing.
1: Surges in HELOCs tend to mean borrowers are feeling confident in the economy and in their own personal economies. Andy Walden is head of mortgage and housing market research at Intercontinental Exchange.
3: They're typically reserved for very high credit quality individuals. It's not uncommon to see 760, 780 credit scores for folks that are taking out lines of credit.
1: And homeowners are especially confident now because of rising home values. Walden says the average American homeowner has more than $210,000 in tappable home equity.
3: Half of that equity is held by folks that have an interest rate on their first mortgage that's below 3.5%.
1: Plainly put, people who bought homes during the pandemic are feeling more flush. So they're using their equity to stay put, remodel, and get ahead. But Linda Bell, a home lending expert at Bankrate, cautions against banking on your home's value as wealth.
4: I think a lot of people out there, house rich, cash poor, and this could be very dangerous because you feel like I have all this money, but you need to be responsible and understand that you can pay it back.
1: HELOC delinquency rates are historically low, but they tend to rise when borrowing costs go up and when the economy slows. I'm Kristen Schwab for Marketplace.

0: Here's another one from that New York Fed report. More people are delinquent on their credit cards now than at any point since the Great Recession. About 13% of all credit card balances are 90 days or more overdue. A lot of people, though, actually fell into delinquency coming out of the pandemic, and that debt is still following them around. Marketplace's Samantha Fields has that one.
1: The early part of the pandemic was a terrible time in so many ways, but it was an oddly good time for many people financially.
2: Federal supports, including like stimulus payments, expanded unemployment benefits, helped a lot of families to stabilize their finances.
1: Breno Braga at the Urban Institute says in the first couple of years of COVID, there was a notable decline in credit card delinquencies.
2: But then what happened was after those programs expired, the environment became much more difficult for families. They saw a rapid increase in the price of goods such as like food, housing, and transportation.
1: And we saw a rapid increase in the number of people falling behind on their credit card payments. Josh Bivens at the Economic Policy Institute says more recently, the number of new delinquencies has stabilized.
3: But it's at a level that's higher, I would argue, than it should be, given like a pretty low unemployment rate in the economy.
1: Part of the reason for that is a lot of people are still carrying around those old debts they fell behind on, says Joelle Scally at the New York Fed.
4: Once people miss a payment on their credit card, that sticks around on their credit report for some time.
1: And she says lenders are now reporting and chasing late payments for much longer than they used to. So even though a lot of these credit card delinquencies aren't new, Aaron Klein at Brookings says they are still affecting people's lives.
5: This debt overhang of people who have defaulted hasn't gone away for the millions of families affected. They're still getting called by debt collectors. Their credit scores are still lower.
1: And all of that, combined with persistent inflation and a frozen job market, is making it hard for many to catch up. I'm Samantha Fields for Marketplace.

0: coming up.
1: Wow. So this is what tariffs are all about.
0: I've been trying to tell you, gang. First, though, let's do the numbers. Dow Industrial's down 184 points today, 0.3%, closed at 53,791. NASDAQ down 159 points, 0.6%, 26,445. The S&P 500 down 24 points, about 0.3%, 77.28. Credit cards, you say? MasterCard dropped 0.3% today. Visa shares rose 0.6%. American Express up about 0.6% as well. Kristen was telling us about HELOCs. Well, we'll go elsewhere in housing news. How about that? Existing home sales declined 1.7% in July. That's the National Association of Realtors. Related, last week, the 30-year fixed-rate mortgage, almost 6.7%. 6.66% is what I saw. You do the math. 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

0: This is Marketplace. I'm Kai Ryssdal. It is not a stretch at all, I think, to say that this second quarter of the 21st century is going to turn in very large part on the tensions between China and the United States, and that those tensions, in turn, hang on the technological competition between the world's two biggest economies. New Yorker staff writer Evan Osnos spent 8 years living in China in the early years of this century, and he went back this summer for a reporting trip on the subject at hand. Evan, thanks for coming on.
1: Thanks, Kai. It's great to be here.
0: I want to start with sort of an atmospheric question here. You say at one point in this piece that Beijing is so much quieter now, literally quieter, than when you lived there. Talk about that for a little bit.
1: Yeah, it's very noticeable, actually. I mean, partly it's electric vehicles. A lot of the cars on the road are electric, and they're silent. And then the other thing is that it has the world's largest e-commerce market, meaning there's really almost nothing you can't get delivered. And so people don't have as much reason to go out. It does create a slightly strange sense of quiet in the place.
0: This is all by design, right? It's part of the plan.
1: It is. Yeah. China likes plans, and they set out about
0: the 5-year variety in any case.
1: Exactly. And also even longer term. I mean, in 2015, they came up with a plan called Made in China 2025. And it seemed like it was over the horizon. But what they said was, we want to be leaders in a whole range of technologies. So things from lithium ion batteries and electric vehicles to eventually robotics and AI and things like that. And the Chinese system can go overboard in a whole range of ways. They, for instance, built too much housing. But when they set about building something like technology, it very often comes to pass.
0: You know, it's interesting you mentioned housing, because one of the things you point out in this piece is that it seems, and analysts say this to you, that they are trying to, in their investments in technology and what they're doing now, they are trying to outrun the mistakes of the past, one of which was the huge poverty bubble.
1: Yeah, that feels very noticeable. The property bubble, which started to burst in 2021, is really the biggest thing people talk about. And there are these buildings on the edges of cities that are called lanweilou, basically rotten tail buildings in Chinese. And these are buildings where they never finish construction. For most people, it's a sign of the mistakes of the last decade. And so the government has said, all right, one of the ways we're going to try to rekindle growth, and it's controversial, it may not work, is by plowing investment into technology and saying we're going to seize this moment and see if we can race ahead into the future.
0: So let's talk about some of the things that on the surface anyway look super impressive. The amount of electricity that they are producing, the strides they've made in AI, electric vehicles. There are some real technological achievements that Xi Jinping has been able to engineer.
1: Yeah. I tend to think it's the Chinese people themselves have been able to do this. Look, there is a tremendous amount of engineering talent in China. Every year they churn out more graduates in science and engineering. And part of it is they've taken advantage of a moment in America. As a scholar, a Canadian scholar named David Zweig, he mentioned to me that if you look at the new labs that have been formed at a university like Westlake University, many of them are returnees from the United States who felt alienated from where they had been before.
0: You mentioned this moment in America, and everybody listening to this understands what this moment is. But it is a moment of American withdrawal, intentional, very impactful in a lot of ways. Does that necessarily, though, mean that the way is cleared for China's rise?
1: I don't think it does. What it does is it creates an opportunity for China, and in some cases they've seized it. You know, it's not accidental, for instance, that China rebranded its foreign assistance program China Aid. But at the same time, a lot of countries, and I heard this when I was in Europe earlier in the year, a lot of countries are feeling like they're caught between two big powers, the United States and China. They don't really trust either of them at the moment. And so it's created a system where the U.S.-led order is in some disrepair, but it's not being replaced by a Chinese order. Instead, we're getting a period that's something closer to the jungle, what an analyst in Europe described to me as a period of unorder, where each country is building up its military, using its leverage, its choke points in global trade. So we're entering a period like that rather than simply slipping into a new Chinese-led order.
0: That implies some degree of chaos in the years and decades to come.
1: Well, it brings me no joy to say it, but I think a fair assessment is that the chaos that we see around us these last couple of years is a sign of these deeper structural changes, and we are smart to be clear-eyed about it.
0: You end this piece going to a fortune teller who, I will point out here, got you for 660 yuan, about $97.
1: It's a fair trade.
0: You're happy with it, right? Do a little fortune telling of your own. And let's say you go back in 10 years to Beijing to report another piece. What's that going to look like?
1: I think on the surface, there's going to be a lot of ways in which AI is going to be part of people's lives. Already, for instance, you can't take out the trash, literally, without encountering AI. There are cameras that keep an eye on whether people are sorting their trash efficiently. But at the same time, there is a real unease. Ordinary people, particularly young people in China, very uncomfortable about what the future holds. They don't feel like they have a voice in the shape that AI is going to take. They're not having kids. They're not getting married. We see some similar traces in the United States. And so the real question that faces both, I think, China and America is, can we figure out ways to make sure that people, ordinary people, have a hand in shaping how these technologies become part of our lives and our economies? Because it's the country that figures out how to do that that I think is going to prevail in this technology race, which is about more than just who has the superior tech.
0: Evan Osnos, he's a staff writer at The New Yorker. Great piece about China and the rise of technology over there and what it means for us. Evan, thanks a bunch. I appreciate your time.
1: My pleasure. Thanks for having me, Kai.

0: Hey, so here's something. Small business owners were more optimistic in July than they have been in almost a year. So said the National Federation of Independent Business this morning. And as it happens, that optimism coincided with a rise in the share of business owners who said they are looking to hire over the next 3 months. Hiring, however, ain't always easy, as Marketplace's Henry App reports.
1: Ariel Voorhees runs a personal chef service in Vermont. She grocery shops and cooks for families in their homes. And business is good. She's had to hire to keep up with demand.
2: In the past 6 months, actually, we've grown from 2 chefs working in the business to 4 chefs.
1: And she may bring on yet another chef in the next few months. About 20% of small firms are in the same boat, according to the National Federation of Independent Business Index. But wanting to fill a position and actually filling it with the right person are two very different things. Peter Hansen is Director of Research and Policy Analysis at NFIB.
3: They're going to the market trying to fill these positions, and they're noticing, hey, the number of applicants, the kind of skill level and fit of these applicants isn't what I hoped for.
1: That's true for Chris Kessler, who owns Black Flannel Brewing and Distilling Company in Essex, Vermont. His brewery has a restaurant, and it's been hard, he says, to fully staff up.
4: The labor shortage, especially in Vermont hospitality, is real. And, we're still looking for a couple of kitchen people.
1: Kessler attributes that mostly to a restaurant industry workforce that shrank in the pandemic and never fully recovered. Other businesses see a more recent cause for the lack of skilled workers, the Trump administration's immigration crackdown. Alexis D'Amato Falvey with the advocacy group Small Business Majority says the threat of deportation is keeping some employees from going to work.
5: It's more and more difficult for people to feel that they want to come risk their ability to remain in the U.S., even if they are here legally present.
1: And that points to another finding in the NFIB survey. Even as more business owners feel optimistic, the share that feel uncertain is also rising, well above historical norms. I'm Henry App for Marketplace.

0: If we're talking small business confidence, we got to hear from one of our small businesses, don't we? Eric Vaughn owns Eric's I've Been Framed. That's a picture framing shop in Detroit.
1: Just yesterday, I had to order some molding from a company that's based in Canada, but they have warehouses all over the States. And they didn't have the particular moldings that I wanted, but in Canada. And so, you know, after I placed the order, she said, Eric, I'm sorry, but I'm going to have to add 17% onto the bill. And I'm like, wow. So this is what tariffs are all about. So, you know, another 17% doesn't hurt the bottom line in this. But if I have to do it all the time, oh, yeah, it would be a different story. Everything has gone up. I just got to notice that mat boards were going up in pricing. Transportation, everybody's got the extra fuel charge. And the distributors, a few of them offer discounts on glass because a lot of times glass and acrylic, they use petroleum to make it. So it fluctuates. And it fluctuates because of what's going on in the world. And that has an adverse effect on the business. So, yeah, it's crazy out here. But, you know, I have to pass it on to the client. We've been busy. We just came off of an exhibit. A young photographer from Southwest Detroit has a show called Lowriders from Detroit to L.A. and Back. It was about 55 pieces, and we had to use acrylic instead of glass because he said that it was going to be a traveling exhibit. So the challenges that I had with the acrylic is that, you know, once you pull the plastic protective off of the acrylic, dust and particles that's in the air kind of jumps to it. There was a lot of dark areas in the photographs. So any little speck will show up. So that was probably the most challenging project I've had since I've been in business. And I've been in business over 30 years. So, but yeah, I never felt in this particular case I've got paid enough. But it's a learning lesson, and I know not to touch it ever again.
0: Eric Vaughn still learning lessons. Eric's I've Been Framed is his shop. Detroit, Michigan is where he

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1: This final note on the way out today, keeping track so you do not have to. The Strait of Hormuz is still closed. Brent crude bumped up against $90 a barrel today. Here, though, is the gas price that really matters. Think trucks, right? Diesel, $5.32 each and every gallon. Jordan Manji, Sunil Maharaj, Janet Wynn, Olga Oxman, and Virginia K. Smith are the digital team. I'm Kai Rizdal. We will see you tomorrow, everybody.

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5: 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I'm Jay-Z. I'm with you now for another 3 hours, so bear with me. Come back and enjoy more of my show. We got NPR News upcoming, and then I'll be back with lots of great music and fun things. Stay tuned.
6: Live from NPR News in Washington, I'm Janine Herbst. President Trump apparently secretly switched to a different plane as he left a NATO summit in Turkey last month due to security concerns, contradicting public statements from the White House. Dan LaMoth was part of the Washington Post reporting team that broke the story.
7: The president walked up the external steps to the old Air Force One, waved to the cameras, and then almost immediately, we're told, walked off the plane on the opposite side of the aircraft onto an elevated airport catering truck. That truck then lowers back to ground level, drives over to a smaller plane, a C-32, and gets back on that other smaller plane. Secretary Pete Hegseth walks up the external stairs to that C-32, making it look like he's the senior official aboard. Mm-hmm. And then in sequence, those planes fly to Britain, with the larger plane carrying the Air Force One call sign, despite the president not being aboard.
6: Dan LaMoth speaking there to NPR's All Things Considered. NPR hasn't independently verified the report. In Boston, a federal judge has expanded a court order blocking a key part of President Trump's executive order to limit voting by mail in the midterm election. NPR's Hansi Lo Wang has more.
8: The latest ruling by U.S. District Judge Indira Tulwani bans the U.S. Postal Service from trying to finish carrying out President Trump's directives in every state, not just the 23 mainly Democratic-led states plus Washington, D.C., that sued over the order. The judge, who was a nominee of former President Barack Obama, found the voting rights groups that made this request are likely to prove in their lawsuit that Trump's order oversteps the president's authority under the Constitution and increases confusion among voters. Trump's order calls for USPS, which is a financial supporter of NPR, to get lists of eligible voters from states and deliver mail-in ballots only to people on those lists. The president has said he issued this order to stop illegal voting by non-U.S. citizens, which many studies have found to be extremely rare. Hansi Lo Wang, NPR News.
6: The man accused of killing the CEO of United Healthcare was back in state court today in Manhattan for what's expected to be a final hearing for Luigi Mangione before his murder trial next month. And here's Brian Mann reports. The judge says the jury in the case will be anonymous.
9: Mangione is accused of gunning down insurance executive Brian Thompson on a New York City street in 2024. Because of the national debate over healthcare access and insurance costs, Mangione has drawn significant support online, with fans and supporters showing showing up at the courthouse for each hearing. During this session, Judge Gregory Caro said jury selection will begin September 8th. He signaled that jurors' identities will be kept from the press and the public. This comes as Mangione's defense team has argued for more media access to the trial. A second trial in federal court is expected to get underway in January. Brian Mann, NPR News, New York.
6: You're listening to NPR News. Senator Darlene Graham will advance to a Republican special primary runoff election for U.S. Senate in South Carolina, scheduled for later this month. That's according to a race call by the Associated Press. South Carolina Republicans voted today to decide who will be the party's nominee this November, following the death of Senator Lindsey Graham last month. President Trump is backing Senator Darlene Graham, who was appointed by South Carolina's governor last month, to complete her late brother's term. It's already been a record year for cyclosporiasis outbreaks. Now the CDC is warning that jalapenos grown in Mexico are sickening more than 300 people in 27 states with salmonella, which also causes diarrhea, as NPR's Yuki Noguchi reports.
10: Foodborne outbreaks are often underreported and challenging for state health departments to manage. But Dr. Ann Zink, former chief medical officer for the state of Alaska, says cuts to federal funding of key health agencies hurt operations this year.
11: Epidemiologists and team reach out to CDC regularly to understand what they're seeing in a larger context nationally, which is really important. And when those personnel are gone, the positions are unfilled, it really slows not only the reporting, but the disease investigation.
10: The number of cyclosporiasis cases reported by Missouri shot up to nearly 1,600 recently. Michigan, the epicenter, has over 12,000 cases. Yuki Noguchi, NPR News.
6: U.S. futures contracts are trading in mixed territory at this hour. I'm Janine Herbst, NPR News in Washington.
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1: Alrighty, I'm back. It's 75 degrees here in Park City, 79 in Heber. Headed overnight to get down to about 58 and 57, high 50s overnight across the region under mostly cloudy skies. So hard to see that Perseid's meteor show that's going on tonight. But sorry about that. And yeah, it looks mostly cloudy out there from my vantage point here at the at Sweet Alley, overlooking Bob Wells Plaza. Anyway, tomorrow, here we go with the usual, a little cooler tomorrow, high of 76 here under, looks like mostly cloudy skies during the day, about 83 in Heber, and afternoon thunderstorms forecast, looks like about 40% chance starting right after lunch, going into the middle part of the afternoon. Thursday, more of the same, a little cooler, even still, a high of 72, afternoon thunderstorms, about 40-50% chance of that. Here in Park City, about the same in Heber. Overnight, getting down a little cooler, low to low 50s-ish. There we go. And then the weekend, looks like it starts to a little bit of a warming trend as the monsoonal situation kind of tapers off. So Friday here, mostly cloudy with a high of 75 degrees overnight, around 50. And only about 24% chance of the afternoon monsoonal stuff. And then Saturday, warmer, high of 78, mostly sunny, high overnight, about 50 here in Park City. And we're going to get back into the 80s in Heber over the weekend as well. And it kind of stays like that. Looks like 80-ish on Sunday here in Park City, partly cloudy skies, and then that ditto that into next week. Yep, partly cloudy skies, not much chance of rain. And looks like we're going to be in about the mid to upper 80s in Heber. All righty.

All right, and 435-655-8255, that's the number you can call or text if you have a music request. And but first, here's Steely Dan. From Gaucho, 1979.

0: Hey, just a quick update on that traffic situation. Westbound I-80, the off-ramp to East Canyon Road, is still blocked. Well, I'm not sure it's blocked, but it looked like a couple of fire trucks there as I look at the camera here. Let me look again here, see if you can still see. Yep, looks like we still have trucks. Looks like it's the on-ramp. So, So as you're getting onto westbound I-80 from East Canyon Road, that's where the backup is as you get try and get up. But it looks like you can get by. Not sure. You know, it's hard to read when you're looking here at a camera and nothing's moving. All right, anyway, so that's your traffic update. If you're trying to get on I-80 westbound from East Canyon, looks like, either direction from East Canyon Road, whether you're coming, north or southbound. It looks like you're going to run into some, there's a toppled semi. Looks like it overturned, and a couple of fire trucks. Anyway, all right, and summer riding is here, and there's plenty of opportunities to ride with Basin Recreation's PMBIA certified instructors this summer. 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And learn more about all of Basin Recreation's mountain bike programs at basinrecreationutah.gov or call 435-655-0999. And all right, let's look at concerts here and around town going on. We'll start at the Utah First Credit Union Amphitheater on Thursday with the Black Crowes and Whiskey Myers. Black Crowes, nice. Then, let's see, Kenley the Amphitheater in Layton will have Lou Graham. He's going to be at, and that's once again Thursday this week. Mark Cohn and Sean Colvin at the Ogden Amphitheater, and Scott McCreary at Sandy Amphitheater. Okay, Friday the 14th, a whole bunch of stuff. Jesse Wells, Rat Boys, let's see anything else. They're going to be at Red Butte Garden Amphitheater. St. Paul and the Broken Bones with Trombone Shorty will be at Deer Valley. Once again, that's Friday upcoming. The Guess Who's going to be at the Maverick Center. Yes, Bachman and Burton Cummings. Yeah, from what I saw, yep, they're going to be there. The Hip Abduction's going to be at the Complex in Salt Lake City. And UB40 at Canyon's Concerts on the Slopes. Once again, that's this Friday. Then over the weekend, Saturday, there's Better Than Ezra and Vertical Horizon at Concerts. Canyon's Concerts on the Slopes, along with Tonic, Better Than Ezra, Tonic, and Vertical Horizon. Need to Breathe will be at Sandy Amphitheater. And then on Sunday, Need to Breathe, Night 2 at the Sandy Amphitheater. That gets you through the weekend. Enjoy. All right, back to music. We'll start here with Red Clay Strays, and then maybe local artist Crooked Kings, and see what else I can produce for you here or deliver to you.
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2: All right, KPCW Park City, it's just about 7:30 here, and 75 degrees outside. And now this. All righty, a look at the lost and found list, finally. Gave it a, last reading was a couple hours ago, but Sam lost a iPhone 13. It's in a lime green case. Today, on the paved bike trail from Park West to Park Meadows. And 435-671-8065 if you've come across Sam's lime green case enclosed iPhone 13. Patricia, she lost her prescription sunglasses. They're red round rims. That occurred yesterday. Dropped getting off at Deer Valley, I'm going to guess Snow Park, a drop-off area there. Maybe they found them in guest services. Maybe somebody picked them up. Anyway, 512-750-5824. And Cheryl has lost a kitty cat. It's small calico, mostly white with dots of orange and brown, and name Tabs. Not heard that reference, but I assume that's or the kitty's name on Tabs, and a collar or something like that. And that goes back to Sunday. The kitty was located at the top of Bear Hollow Drive in the Sun Peak area of Park City. The number, if you've observed or seen that kitty cat, 627-899-9439.
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2: 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It's called Gone Already. Then we've got US 3 and one of my favorites from Joan Baez.

Ladies and gentlemen, as you know, we have something special down here at Birdland this evening. A recording for Blue Note Records.

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2: KPCW Park City, it's now 7:45 and says it's still 73 degrees outside. 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All righty, and let's give you a quick baseball report. And, of course, because I am, of course, as you all know, from Boston, you're going to get a little dose of Red Sox clamoring here. Even though they lost three in a row, they had quite a they've had quite a stretch since the end of June, 35-4 or 35-6 or something like that. Anyway. Pretty impressive, but it looks like they're losing tonight with two outs in the, top of the ninth. It's 5-3 Toronto Blue Jays, but the Red Sox activated their new acquisition, Adley Rutschman, who they got from the Orioles. He's catching for that. He's behind the plate for them tonight. 1-for-2 with a couple of walks and a strikeout, and but Sox are losing. And anyway, that's the Red Sox report. But in honor of the Red Sox, one of my favorite songs here next. And then I'm going to have an ELO for you going out to our friend, my friend, Rena. Thanks for the request, Rena, and enjoy the concert this weekend. They're playing on Friday. She's going to see them on Friday, right? Yeah, Friday night. All right. Okay, here you go. Dropkick Murphys and ELO and then maybe another one.
3: And the Boston Red Sox are the world champions. For the first time in 86 years, the Red Sox have won baseball.

0: KPCW Park City, it's 8:06. Welcome back to tonight's show. Once again, I'm Jay-Z. I'm your host tonight. And this hour, we'll take a look at astronomy, of course, lost and found, and a look back on this day in history, August 11th. And I'll have the weather after this.
1: 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KPCW would like to recognize Broadcasters Club members Jim and Stacy Hogan, Bill and Barbara Hughes, Frank and Joe Janger,

at around noontime, with a high of 75, overnight about 52. Thursday, cooler. High of 70 here in Park City, about 76 in Heber. Afternoon thunderstorms more likely, 50 or 60%. And overnight around 50. And then Friday warms up slightly, mostly cloudy skies, way less chance of, only about a 25% chance, or maybe 30% chance of some showers in the afternoon. High of 73, overnight around 50. Into the weekend, mostly sunny on Saturday here and Heber. High of 77 here, about 82 in Heber, and about 4 or 5 degrees warmer on Sunday under partly cloudy skies. And then ditto that right into next week through basically next Thursday. Nice weather, nice summer weather. We'll be gone. We'll be in another country.

Great album. Earth, Wind, and Fire live from their Gratitude double album, 1976. Very popular. Haven't heard much of it since, but a couple of songs you recognize anyway. And we'll switch. Here's Beck, Ride Lonesome.

0: All right. Here we go. Quick report on the accident on I-80. It's the on-ramp from East Canyon Road going westbound on I-80. It's closed as they're still trying to upright that toppled semi that, it's not blocking the roadway, but it was a livestock truck, so they're trying to take care of the animals and get things closed up there. So beware of that, and I'll be back after this.
1: The Orchestra, starring ELO and ELO Part 2, former members. A successor band to Electric Light Orchestra, formed by former members of ELO and ELO Part 2, continuing as The Orchestra, carrying forward the music, legacy, and spirit of ELO for audiences around the world. On the Egyptian Theater stage, August 13th through the 15th. For more information, you can go online to parkcityshows.com or call the box office at 855-745-SHOW. The Egyptian Theater is a nonprofit organization and a KPCW supporter.
0: All right, and speaking of road closures, bikers, runners, and pedestrians, please avoid the construction zone on State Route 224. There are a number of ongoing projects underway, and it is very dangerous for you and the construction workers if the detours are ignored. Please don't bike, walk, hop, skip, or jump through any of the construction zones that are well marked with detour signs, with words such as road work ahead. And, please follow those signs. All right. And all right, let's look at the, how about the night sky, or we'll just call it astronomy in general. How about this? The sun rose this morning a little after 6:30 a.m., and it will officially set in about 15 minutes, a little after 8:30. The moon, meanwhile, will be a new moon tomorrow. It'll rise at 5 a.m. and set around 8 p.m., but with the new moon tomorrow morning, it's bringing a total solar eclipse, not here, but viewable along a path beginning in Greenland around 1 o'clock in the afternoon, Atlantic Daylight Time, which is about 10 a.m. local time, and ending in Spain around 8:45 p.m. Western European Summer Time, which is about 1:45 p.m. local time. So there you go. You're going to be in somewhere between Greenland and Spain, or maybe Portugal or Iceland, if you want to see this total solar eclipse. And funny thing, it will be on a plane tomorrow, but we're just going to miss it. I thought maybe we could peek out the window and see it, but nope. All right, here, a couple of long tunes by Stevie Wonder, and then we're going to crank it up with Led Zeppelin.

0: 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Hola, oyentes de habla hispana. ¿Sabían que KPCW tiene un sitio web en español? 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
1: KPCW Park City, it's 8:30 and 74 degrees outside, and now this.
2: I lost it. She was a sweetheart. Sorry, I lost it.
1: All righty, another look at the lost and found list. Here's a black wallet. It's small, but it says Chums on it, and it has a window for an ID. It was lost by Chase, although it says Chums. It was lost by Chase on Sunday on Main Street, possibly the Velvet Room. And a number, 435-647-6500. Liz, she looks like lost a key fob. It's got a blue tag with, it says Garrett Motors. That goes back to Saturday at the dog park, parking lot by the hospital. And a number, 435-513-4380. And Jack, he found on Saturday a backpack. It was on I-80 near Wanship, way out there. 435-640-1380. How about one more? And that would be a red fin skag for a paddleboard was found by Patrick. That goes back to last Friday. Let's see. Yeah, that's Friday. And that was found at Ross Creek State Park at the entrance, 435-640-7136.
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1: All righty, these guys are going to be in concert at next week, Monday the 17th. And they're going to be at the Red Butte Gardens. 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

0: This is Kathy Slusher, KPCW supporter and Park City real estate broker. 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
2: KPCW Park City. It's 8:44, 70 degrees outside and cloudy. And come try water polo with the Park City Water Polo Club. That's ages 5 to 18 are invited to try the sport for free. That's August 28th and 29th. All levels are welcome. It's held at the Park City Aquatic Center. That's at Ecker Hill Middle School. And fall water polo programming starts after the clinics, so come give this a try. It's a fun way to improve swimming while playing a game. It's a great sport, and it's very tough. You got to be, a lot goes on below the surface of the water. And reserve your spot and get more information from parkcitywaterpolo.com. And all righty, let's look back on this day in history, August 11th. How about 1929, when New York Yankees slugger Babe Ruth became the first major league player to hit 500 home runs? He hit number 500 off Willis Hoodlin in a 6-5 loss to the Indians at League Park in Cleveland. Never heard of it. And a couple of birthdays here. Happy birthday. 76th birthday, Steve Wozniak, yes, co-founder of Apple Computer, with, of course, Steve Jobs in the garage, you know, Palo Alto, Mountain View, whatever that thing was. Yeah, Apple IIe, I think, or something like that. And happy 43rd birthday to actor Chris Hemsworth. A couple of folks we lost on this day. Andrew Carnegie in 1919 at age 83. Yes, Carnegie Hall, all that stuff. You know, Robert Barron, all that kind of fun stuff. He was steel guy, you know, steel industry. Herbie Brooks died on this day, 2003. Too young, 66 years old in a car accident, sadly. And also, very sad, Robin Williams, on this day in 2014, at only age 63, struggling with things at the time. Yep, Robin Williams. Brilliant, talented man. Alrighty, hey, how about the USC marching, USC, University of Southern California marching band, actually earned 2 platinum albums. By performing, well, I think it was the same song on 2 albums, but this one in particular was on the Fleetwood Mac album. I had it written down. Is it The Dance? No. Sorry. I'll tell you after the song. But here's maybe it was Tusk. Here's Tusk. And then I got Curtis Salgado, and I might try and get in this request for somebody texted me a Talking Heads song. See if I can get it. Yes, from the album Tusk, a platinum album.

0: 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But first, let me tell you about a special segment to close my show, and I'll feature, how about a disco funk revival? There's a reason for it, but anyway. Then we'll have BBC World News at 10 o'clock until 5 a.m. First this, and then I'll be back with the weather.
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0: All righty, it's 70 degrees here in Park City, 75 in Heber. Exactly 5-degree difference, which is pretty consistent over the next, 5 to 10 days. And actually, I'm going to start with a traffic report. Once again, that off the on-ramp from East Canyon Road onto westbound I-80 is still closed as they're trying to upright that toppled semi.

overnight about 50. And once again, more clouds on Friday. Slightly warmer, high of 75 here in Park City. 80 in Heber, overnight around 50 again, mostly cloudy, not too much less chance of monsoonal activity on Friday. And then things change again Saturday into Sunday. Saturday, mostly sunny. Really nice day, high of 78, overnight around 50, maybe 50 or so, maybe about 80. You get into the low 80s in Heber. And then Sunday gets back to our last maybe a week or so of classic summer. Partly cloudy skies on Sunday here in Park City, high of 82, 87 in Heber, overnight kind of low 50s, and just track that. That'll repeat pretty much all of next week. All right, now Mumford and Sons and Chris Stapleton and local artist Doug Winch to follow.

0: 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Research shows slowing down by just 1 mile an hour cuts the chance of a crash by 5%. And the severity of accidents rises drastically with speed. So while it might not seem like much, driving 20 instead of 25 could save someone's life. In a town this size, that'll only cost you about a minute. So spend the extra minute. 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
1: KPCW Park City, it's 9:50 now and 70 degrees outside. And fall lacrosse registration is now open with Park City Youth Lacrosse. 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And registration closes a week from tomorrow, August 19th. So check it out. Get involved. It's a great game, great, especially this neck of the woods. All right, going to go right back into music with Lenny Kravitz and Big Data. And maybe I'll put a song in that. It's not a new artist, but it's new to our library.

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2: KPCW Park City, almost 9:30 here, 70 degrees, and now this. One last look at the lost and found list. We're going to start with... Helen lost her black Engage pickleball paddle with H. Fox O'Brien name label on it. That occurred on Friday at the Park City City Park pickleball court, 203-524-8673. Tyler found a new black Motorola Razr flip phone. Wow, a flip phone. At the Park City Brewing parking lot last Thursday, 435-631-1897, Grant lost a Warby Parker silver frame pair of glasses. That goes back to Wednesday last week. Those were lost at Willow Creek, 415-794-1909. Yeah, I'm going to end there with the lost and found list, and we'll listen to you, these words. I'll be back.
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1: KPCW Park City, it's 938 as we wind things down. 70 degrees outside, and stand-up paddle yoga at the PC Mark has been extended through August. 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All right, now... Oh, boy, I got some fun facts for you. Close things out this evening, almost. Bees won't fly in the dark unless absolutely necessary. Deemed so by their own decisions, I guess. 9 in 10 Americans live within 10 miles of a Walmart. Yep, I do too. And Western Union sent its last telegram in 2006. And there's one more. The more there is, the less you see. What is that? That would be darkness. All righty.
2: The Hendersons will dance and sing as Mr. Kite flies.
1: All righty, and just to close things here, the disco band Chic released their second studio album on this day in 1978, Say Chic. It became a Billboard Album of the Year in 1979. Here is its first single, which reached number one for 6 weeks on Billboard Hot 100 and sold 7 million copies. It commemorates Studio 54 in New York City after two Chic band members were denied entrance. Then, Get Down. Here you go. Hang on. All right, I got to interrupt. Get down and enjoy this, and Rick James and Cool in the Gang, and Good Night from Jay-Z.

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1: Good morning. It is 5:19. I'm KPCW's Sydney Weaver, and these are your local news headlines. A resident group says about 2,000 people have signed a petition opposing Park City's plans to redevelop a vacant lot in the middle of town. KPCW's Connor Thomas reports they want more park, less city.
2: Place PC plans to submit its petition to the Park City Council Thursday, opposing the current trajectory for the Bonanza Park 5-acre site. The city-owned land at Kearns Boulevard and Bonanza Drive has a shuttered gas station.

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0: 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You're listening to KPCW, and coming up at 8 o'clock, it's the local news hour with Jennifer Dobner. Speaking with Park City Community Foundation Climate Fund Manager Victoria Schlafer and James Dumas, head chef and owner at Alpinist, on the Zero Food Waste Chef's Table event. Then Park City's City Manager Adam Linhard and Deputy City Manager Heather Sneddon preview this week's council meeting. And Heber Valley Chamber Public Relations Manager Jessica Turner has what's happening in the Valley this month. 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Together, Dr. Phillips and Dr. Rachel Santamaria explore how movement, alignment, and whole body care can support lifelong health. And then Park City's Jamie Mo Crazy climbed Mount Kilimanjaro with her mom after a devastating traumatic brain injury ended her X Games career. Stay tuned. That's coming up on KPCW.
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3: Good morning. I'm Leila Faldin. Italian dairy farmers need to age their cheese for at least a year to sell it as Parmigiano Reggiano. Because they need to wait so long, a bank offers loans using the cheese as collateral. It holds more than $300 million worth in warehouses. Warehouses that needed to upgrade their cooling systems to deal with this summer's extreme heat. I wonder how much cheddar it cost them. It's Morning Edition.
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5: It's Morning Edition from NPR News. I'm Michelle Martin.
3: And I'm Leila Faldin. The University of Michigan has a new grading policy for freshmen in 2027. Students in their first semester at the university's College of Literature, Science, and the Arts will have their grades covered up. Their transcripts will only show a pass or no credit. The school says the pilot program will help, quote, curb the mental health crisis among people of college age. Shay Vance wrote about it for the Chronicle of Higher Education, and she joins me now. Good morning, Shay.
6: Good morning.
3: So why does the university think this will help students' mental health?
6: Yeah, well, a big part of the reasoning here is that Michigan essentially says in this news release, you know, this is a formative time in a young adult's life, and we don't want to add to that pressure necessarily. And we want to help students start strong. You know, Michigan is essentially saying we don't want a tough first semester to lead to a spiral. You know, we don't want students to get a C or a D and to think that that's the end of the line of potentially being able to get a good GPA and therefore a good placement in grad school or a good job. And they're also hopeful that this will encourage students to explore tougher subjects. So maybe a student who didn't take very many science classes in high school wants to try out a chemistry track. This policy might make them say, you know, so what if I get a C? It's worth a try, and maybe I'll like it and be good at it.
3: Now, the school says the covered up letter grades will be kept internally for tracking eligibility on sports teams and academic honors. I mean, I would freak out if I couldn't see my grades and didn't know exactly how I was doing. Do you have a sense of how students are reacting?
6: Yeah, I mean, it's they're reacting pretty well. I mean, I get the sense from what I'm seeing in other reporting and online that a lot of current students are a little bit bitter that this didn't happen in time for them to be freshmen. And a lot of potential applicants to the class of 2031 that will enroll next year are pretty excited about what this could mean for them and, you know, what this could mean for maybe I won't have to try as hard, but also what this could mean for, you know, maybe I can take that tougher class. So students are excited, and, you know, maybe the older students are a little bit upset.
3: Are there potential drawbacks to this policy?
6: Yeah, so I spoke to a good deal of teaching and learning experts who had a pretty wide variety of opinions on this. Some people think that this is simply going to demotivate students. You know, that you're going to have a bunch of freshmen coming to campus who think that they won't have to try very hard in class, and that it's actually just going to set them back and not give them that boost that that Michigan hopes it will. And then a lot of people also think that this could just add to the crisis of grade inflation. You know, this trend of professors across the country giving out good grades to students who haven't necessarily earned them. Colleges right now are feeling a lot of pressure to keep students enrolled and maintain those high performance rates. And students are increasingly panicked about what a C or D might look to grad schools or employers. And so some people are worried that this is just more, you know, passing out good grades. And there's also concerns from some people that this just signals the beginning of the end of letter grading. You know, what if this is the start of universities just grading simply for competency rather than excellence?
3: Now, other schools have done this, though, right? How has it worked out there?
6: Absolutely. Yeah, so it's a small club. It's pretty much Wellesley, the Massachusetts Institute of Technology, Swarthmore, and the California Institute of Technology that have these similar policies. It's worked at those schools for a long time. At MIT, they've had that policy since 1968.
3: We'll have to leave it there, unfortunately. Shay, thank you so much. Shay Vance is a reporting fellow for the Chronicle of Higher Education. Thank you for joining us.
6: Thanks. Have a good one.
3: It's Morning Edition from NPR News. I'm Leila Fadel.
5: And I'm Michelle Martin.
7: Good morning. It is 6:49. I'm KPCW Sydney Weaver, and these are your local news headlines. Summit and Morgan counties could receive federal funding to help fight the Rocky Canyon fire. Monday, FEMA approved Utah's request for a federal fire management assistance grant. The agency said the fire could become a major disaster, threatening 150 homes and communication, power, and water systems. And in other statewide news, if you're in the Salt Lake Valley, you may have seen a plane circling low above the city over the past month. KUER's Sean Higgins reports it's part of a research project studying the atmosphere.
8: Tucked between multi-million dollar private jets out by the Salt Lake City Airport is a small twin-engine prop plane. It's flown by the University of Wyoming. They're here until the end of August to measure ozone levels in the state. It's a joint project between a half dozen stakeholders, including several universities, the Utah Department of Air Quality, and NASA. University of Montana PhD student Amity Dieters says the flights fill an important data gap.
9: We have a bunch of ozone ground monitors, and then we have satellites that can measure ozone columns in the atmosphere, but we don't have a lot of information about the in-between of that.
8: Ozone forms when pollution reacts with sunlight. One of those pollutants is wildfire smoke, just like the kind that's clogged the air in Utah this summer. That's what Colorado State University PhD student Brandon McGuire says he's most interested in.
10: It's interesting to know kind of how much smoke there is, how much that contributes to the composition of the atmosphere, and how much that could contribute to the ozone formation ultimately.
8: Researchers hope the data will help inform future air quality decisions. Final results of the study are expected sometime next year. Sean Higgins, KUER News.
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11: For Marketplace in Los Angeles, I'm Nova Safo in for Kimberly Adams. The July tally of consumer prices, is out. The Labor Department's Consumer Price Index came in as expected, up 0.1% month over month. The annual rate of inflation remains above the Fed's target. It's now 3.4%. Price increases were in areas such as shelter, airline fares, and medical care. Price decreases registered in auto insurance and at gas stations. Remember, the report is for July. We also got new data this week on the state of household debt from the Federal Reserve Bank of New York. The report includes how much people owe on their student loans, as well as how much they're falling behind. Marketplace's Stephanie Hughes has that.
13: The student loan delinquency rate ticked up to 10.6% in the second quarter. That's up 0.3% from earlier this year. Those are debts that are at least 90 days past due.
14: I think the overall picture here is that people are having trouble figuring out how to make their payments.
13: Law professor Dalia Jimenez studies student debt at the University of California, Irvine. She points out student loan payments were paused during the pandemic for over 3 years, and missed payments started to show up on borrowers' credit reports just last January, which to some was a surprise. Betsy Mayotte is president of the Institute of Student Loan Advisors.
14: They kind of stopped paying attention to their loans because they didn't have to for so long, and they're caught off guard.
13: Mayotte calls the past 5 years the most chaotic in student loan policy history. Another change, some borrowers had been on the Biden-era SAVE plan, which is now defunct. It offered super low monthly payments, and people budgeted for things like their mortgages around that.
14: And now that plan is gone, and their next lowest plan is a lot higher than what their SAVE amount was. And there's most of the other decisions they made, there's no take-backsies. It's not easy to just sell the house.
13: Mayotte says the millions of people who were on the SAVE plan are now getting notices they have to move to another one. She believes some of those borrowers will choose not to pay instead and expects another spike of delinquencies. I'm Stephanie Hughes for Marketplace.
11: The New York Fed's household debt report also found new auto loans hit a record $211 billion in the second quarter. Credit card balances rose a bit, too. Household finances, though, appear stable as the delinquency rate fell for all types of consumer loans. Let's do the numbers. Dow, S&P, and NASDAQ futures are pointing higher in the 0.3 to about 1% range, with the Dow future up about 160 points. The 10-year Treasury yield, which helps set interest rates for household borrowing, is down slightly at 4.66%. Oil prices are up for the sixth day following new attacks on cargo ships in the Middle East, both by Iran-backed Houthi fighters and the U.S. The International Energy Agency, meanwhile, released a new forecast predicting a bigger reduction in global oil supplies. International benchmark Brent crude is up at around $89 per barrel.

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2: 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It is Wednesday, August 12th. I'm Bill Skinner with your KPCW morning report on this cloudy morning, and we are expecting some rain to be moving into the area today. Currently 66 degrees in Old Town Park City. We're on our way up to 79 today. We'll see increasing rain chances throughout the day as we get up to about a 50-50 shot by the afternoon hours. We'll keep that overnight and tomorrow increasing even more. We'll get up to a 90% chance of rain as things do cool off. We'll be about 54 degrees overnight and 73 will be our high tomorrow. We do have that cooling trend in the area. It's going to be a nice relief, even though there's some rain associated, because we'll take that as long as well. Heber Valley Airport's reporting 63 degrees this morning, on the way up to 86 today. Mostly cloudy skies as well this morning, and increasing rain chances throughout the afternoon. 50% chance this afternoon and overnight. We'll get down to about 48 degrees tonight. Tomorrow, high of 80 in the Heber Valley, as rain chances will increase up to 90% by the afternoon hours tomorrow. And that cool weather sticks around for the next few days. Checking on the roadways this morning. Doesn't look like there's anything out of the ordinary out there. No incidents or accidents to report. Things are moving. At least that's outside of the affected fire areas. So with that, let's go ahead and take this quick break, and we'll come back with some local news.
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1: Well, turning now to some local news. While crews work to contain the Rocky Canyon fire, Summit County locals are monitoring the wildfire's progress and staying ready. KPCW's Grace Dorfler has the latest from Hennifer.
2: The Rocky Canyon fire has burned more than 14,000 acres in Summit and Morgan counties. It was 23% contained Tuesday. Over 500 people have evacuated due to the fire. Others watched the firefighting from Hennifer's Main Street Tuesday, like 85-year-old Kent Nichols, who sat in his garage with binoculars.
3: Can you see the smoke off the flames?
2: Mm-hmm.
3: Yeah. It's starting to work. They're starting to work it down to the left. And they're doing a cracker jack of a job, those helicopters.
2: He said the fire was scary at first. He's never seen one so close to home.
3: There was a good-sized one up in the Echo area a couple, three years ago, but nothing to match this. Nowhere close.
2: 34-year-old Rochelle Lowe, who lives on the east side of Main Street, has also never seen a fire like this one. She stayed behind to care for her 14 animals while getting her 4-year-old daughter to safety each night.
4: Being at the mercy of the wind, what, and praying it doesn't take everything you love, it's been really hard. You know, you see it happening to everyone else and you just don't think it's going to happen to you.
2: She describes the fire as world-rocking.
4: When we got that first evacuation, when the system kind of went wonky, yeah. But it was pure terror because it's like, I'll admit, I wasn't ready.
2: Lo quickly gathered important documents, her child's seizure medication, and a change of clothes. She says all her daughter wanted was a blanket and a stuffed Minnie Mouse.
4: You know, putting her in the car and telling her I loved her, not knowing the outcome. At the end of the day, her and my animals is all I got, so.
2: U.S. Forest Service Fire Incident Manager Sierra Hellstrom estimated over 300 people were fighting the fire Tuesday afternoon. Years of drought plus this year's record warmth have combined for a dangerous fire season in Utah. Hellstrom says Tuesday brought strong winds, but no rain to the flames.
5: And so we've seen a really big uptick in fire behavior, especially up over on this northeast corner closest to Hennifer. Having said that, it's actually pushing it up into the Cliffy area and away from the community. So we feel really good about protection and defense of the community.
2: Helicopters carried more firefighters and supplies to the area throughout the day. Containment so far has been on the Morgan County side of the fire. Hellstrom says crews are working hard to protect homes in Summit County. She urges residents to rely on official sources, including Utah Fire Info and the Summit County Sheriff's Office, for wildfire and evacuation information. No structures have been reported lost so far. However, Hellstrom says crews are unclear about structures in difficult-to-access areas within the fire perimeter. The Rocky Canyon fire was human-caused, but details remain under investigation. KPCW's Ula Britt-Libre contributed to this report. Grace Dorfler, KPCW News.
1: And just a reminder that evacuation areas are west of Main Street in Hennifer to the Summit Morgan County line between East Canyon Road and South Hennifer Road. Areas still remaining on set status are Hennifer east of Main Street and Franklin Canyon to Icy Springs or Wahali Way in western Colville. Fire officials will share more at a meeting at 9 a.m. this morning. We'll share what we learn and give you all the latest on the wildfire evacuations and road closures at kpcw.org and on the KPCW app.
6: This is an important moment for the residents of the Wasatch Back. 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
1: Well, Summit County leaders say they were caught off guard when thousands of Utahns received an erroneous evacuation alert on Sunday. KPCW's Connor Thomas has new details on what went wrong.
7: Summit County staff say the evacuation alert that lit up cell phones from Evanston, Wyoming to Salt Lake City and Wasatch County August 9th was meant for only 107 people. In the back end of the software that Summit County used to send it, staff say everything looked normal. County spokesperson Derek Sitaway also says they had drafted a specific message with information about the Rocky Canyon fire near Hennifer. What residents received didn't have any of that. It only said evacuate.
8: That was not the message that was sent out. So not only are we concerned on the area that received the message, but also the language in the message. What we had prepared was much more detailed than what went out. And we realized that that was a big part of the problem as well. So there's kind of two separate failures that we're looking into there.
7: County manager Shane Scott was also puzzled by the wide radius of the alert. He says Summit County emergency managers do not have the ability to send alerts across county borders, much less the Wyoming state line. Local officials say the system is now working as it should, and they've sent out successful notifications since August 9th. But until they speak with their software provider, Scott says they won't be exactly sure what the glitch was. The priority right now is fighting the Rocky Canyon fire. Connor Thomas, KPCW News.
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1: 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KPCW's Christine Weller reports school district leaders wanted to make driver's education more accessible.
10: Park City High School students can soon hit the road in Park City School District's newly acquired Chevrolet Equinox, along with an instructor. Career and Technical Education Director Tracy Fike said it's the first time in about 10 years the district has offered a driver's ed program.
11: It's been offered on and off for many years previous to that, but we haven't had the program here in Park City, so students had to go private or go down to Salt Lake, or find other school districts that offer the program.
10: Fike said it can be difficult to find driver's ed teachers. The certification takes at least 6 months to acquire. That's why she's contracted with two teachers involved in South Summit and Wasatch County School District programs. Students must already have a learner's permit to sign up. The online curriculum takes about 30 hours to complete. Then, students drive with an instructor for about 5 hours. Fike said the high school's program costs $470, but there are fee waivers for qualifying students.
11: Locally, it's over $700 to take private driver's ed lessons, but by providing it through the high school, we can do fee waivers for students who are eligible for them.
10: Fike said 35 students have already enrolled in the course. She's hoping to add a third instructor to the team so there are more opportunities for the kids to get behind the wheel. Christine Weller, KPCW News.
12: 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Our private community offers 10 tennis courts, 6 pickleball courts, and year-round programs for players of all levels, whether it's clinics, tournaments, or social play. We're also breaking ground on a new indoor racket facility scheduled to open next year. More information at redledges.com.
1: 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That'll do it for local news for this segment. We'll have more for you later in this hour. We got NPR's Morning Edition coming up next, followed by Marketplace. And at 8 o'clock, it's the local news hour this morning, hosted by Jennifer Dobner, sitting in for Leslie.
13: Live from NPR News in Washington, I'm Dave Mattingly. The latest check on inflation in the U.S. economy shows consumer prices in July rose 3.4% compared to the same month a year ago. That's a slight decline from the annual rate of June. Inflation remains above the Federal Reserve's annual target of 2%. The Fed's next policy meeting regarding interest rates is in September. Jury selection gets underway today in California in a federal trial involving Meta. The parent company of Facebook and Instagram is accused of intentionally making its products addictive for children, as NPR's John Ruwitch reports.
14: The case pits attorneys general from California, Colorado, Kentucky, and New Jersey against Meta. The states allege that Meta sought to hook minors on its social media platforms, including Facebook and Instagram, and wanted to keep them on for longer with features like infinite scroll and like counts. Social media platforms have typically had immunity from prosecution over the content that users post, so experts say the states are trying to sidestep that by going after product design features. They allege that Meta knew its products were addictive and harmful and hid it. The states also allege that Meta violated a law designed to protect children online. The case is part of a wave of suits over the effects of social media on young people. It's set to get underway next week. Meta has denied the allegations. John Ruich, NPR News.
13: This is NPR News from Washington. It's now been more than 48 hours since a strong earthquake in western Colombia damaged and leveled hundreds of homes and buildings. More than 180 people are confirmed dead. Nearly 2,600 others were injured. Many people are still missing in the rubble, though some survivors continue to be found. They include a baby covered in dust who was brought to safety through a hole in a concrete wall. The U.S. Geological Survey says the quake had a magnitude of 7.4. North Korea's latest ballistic missile launch into the sea is the country's second in a week. NPR's Anthony Kuhn has more.
15: The suspected short-range ballistic missile was fired from around the east coast city of Wonsan and flew some 430 miles to the east. It was the North's 11th known missile launch this year and was detected by both South Korean and Japanese authorities. North Korea routinely fires missiles in protest against U.S. and South Korean military drills, despite the Allies' claims that the drills are purely defensive. Yesterday, North Korean media criticized Japan's annual defense policy paper, calling it an attempt to justify Japan's military buildup. Tokyo's metropolitan government, meanwhile, cited the threat of North Korean missiles in announcing the construction of an underground missile shelter near the capital's main train station. Anthony Kuhn, NPR News, Seoul.
13: On Wall Street, the Dow is up 32 points. I'm Dave Mattingly in Washington.
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18: It's Morning Edition from NPR News. I'm Leila Fadel.
19: And I'm Michelle Martin. Good morning. During the early weeks of the war with Iran, hundreds of U.S. sailors and their families were rushed out of Bahrain with only a duffel bag. As the war continues, many of these families are still living out of suitcases back in the U.S. The Navy is trying to figure out what's next for them. Steve Walsh with WHRO in Norfolk has this report.
20: Shortly after the war with Iran started in late February, one Navy spouse was about to go back to Bahrain with her husband. Then they got word from the Navy.
21: A day before we were supposed to leave to be stationed in Bahrain together, we were told we need to go somewhere else for a short period of time. And then here we are 5 months later.
20: NPR has agreed to withhold their names. The Navy spouse is concerned about the potential impact on her husband's career. The two of them are now living out of three duffel bags.
21: We were at one location for a while and then spur of the moment sent to another location for what ended up being 10 weeks. So it's a lot of moving with very short notice and can't really unpack or own too much because you never know when you're going to be going somewhere else.
20: They're on what's called temporary duty status, so they aren't eligible for base housing or money for rent. American bases in the region remain targets for Iran. After a first story ran on NPR in April, the Navy conceded that at least 1,500 troops and their families had left the Navy base in Bahrain, which is home to the Navy's Fifth Fleet. When military members and their families go overseas, they have to designate a place they would return in emergency. Some evacuees remain at the place they designated. Others are still moving from base to base. Head of Fleet Forces Admiral Carl Thomas told NPR that the Navy hasn't released an overall plan, but reopening Bahrain to families seems unlikely in the near future.
3: We're really trying to take each case individually and make sure those people are taken care of and we understand what they want. But with things heating back up over there right now, it's not an option.
20: Some came through Norfolk, Virginia. Hundreds have arrived in Tampa, home of CENTCOM. There, the organization Blue Star Families is helping make food deliveries. Families with young children are trying to enroll in schools. They may not have all of their records, says Executive Director Susie Malloy.
4: When the kids first arrived, we gave them backpacks and school supplies because, you know, they left so quickly they didn't think to grab all of what they needed to go back to school.
20: Incubus Shields runs JetPet, which transports animals in and out of Bahrain, including for some military and civilian defense workers. She still lives in Bahrain and remembers when the war began.
22: The early days, quite shocking, especially Bahrain is considered safe. It's a small island with friendly people. So when I woke up, I was literally blasted off my bed.
20: People weren't prepared for the cost and paperwork involved in transporting pets out of the Middle East. Many had to leave their animals behind. Pets were left with neighbors or friends and still haven't left the country.
22: A lot of people are in panic mode, and our team as well. We are going under that same stress where alarms go off and deprived sleep and uncertainty.
20: The country is still under periodic attack. For most clients, all she can tell them to do is wait and see. For NPR News, I'm Steve Walsh.
18: Would you use artificial intelligence for financial advice? 40% of people already do, according to a new survey from the analytics company J.D. Power. NPR's Stephen Bisaha reports on what users are asking chatbots and if they should trust them.
23: David Kendrick already goes to ChatGPT for most of his other questions, so why not finances?
24: Now when I talk about it, it's my buddy Chatty.
23: Kendrick asked for tips on repairing his house in Dayton, Ohio, how to revive his dying tomato plant, and what to do about his home equity credit line.
24: And I'm like, hey, should I be paying that down or should I be funding my Roth IRA?
23: OpenAI promotes using ChatGPT for personal finance. Kendrick's uploaded his budget and financial info, even acted on some of the AI's suggestions, like upping his retirement contribution. The AI also eases his stress.
24: My fiance calls it financial anxiety. I've always kind of had that because my parents struggled, and this very much helped with that. To sit there and say, okay, you are okay. You are planning for the future. You are going to be okay.
23: Overall, Kendrick says his finances are solid. But that is not true for the biggest group of people using AI for financial advice.
25: We call them overextended.
23: Jim Miller is the vice president of financial services at J.D. Power, which did a survey to learn about people's financial health. Miller says people asking AI for advice have questions like how to stretch their budgets and get tips like skipping the name brand cereal for cheaper store versions.
25: They're using AI to look for ways to save, look for ways to make their money go a little bit further.
23: Now, there's still the big question to answer. Is AI advice any good?
26: We find it quite surprising and positively surprising that they are actually giving you pretty decent advice.
23: Taha Shokman is an associate professor at the MIT Sloan School of Management. He recently co-authored a yet-to-be-published paper that found that AI offered the kind of big-picture financial tips you might expect from a finance professor like him.
26: It tends to push people toward saving more, participating more in the stock market, de-risking as they get older. So it gets a lot of things right.
23: Overall, finance experts I spoke to said AI advice seems to work best for people on two ends of the sophistication scale. For people asking finance 101 questions, and for power users handing over lots of data and crafting detailed prompts. But a lot of questions can fall in the middle ground, where they go beyond the basics without providing a lot of detail. And in those cases, the AI can make mistakes.
27: Recently, I wanted to see how good are these models at
2: coming up with something a little more complex.
23: Daniel Harrison is the founder of Harrison Financial Planning. And for her test, she told an AI model about her husband joining her firm and asked how they should structure their business.
2: It gave an answer that it was sure about. It was like, you need to be an S corporation.
23: That's a type of business with some tax advantages. But Harrison kept prodding the AI and giving it more info.
2: It completely changed tunes by the end of it to where it's like, absolutely do not be an S corp. You need to be an LLC. If I had not had that background knowledge, it would have given me the wrong information.
23: AI models can make up sources and make bad assumptions about someone's situation. David Kendrick says he knows not to take ChatGPT's advice as gospel.
24: I know that ChatGPT can be kind of a sycophant, and every time I talk to it, it's like, oh, David, that's such a great idea. You know, and I'm like, hey, quit that. You got to be real with me and everything.
23: In June, OpenAI updated ChatGPT so you could directly connect your financial accounts to the platform. That's a level of AI financial trust Kendrick is not willing to make. Stephen Bisaha, NPR News.
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5: Good morning. It is 7:42. I'm KPCW's Sydney Weaver, and these are your local news headlines. A resident group says about 2,000 people have signed a petition opposing Park City's plans to redevelop a vacant lot in the middle of town. KPCW's Connor Thomas reports they want more park, less city.
6: Place PC plans to submit its petition to the Park City Council Thursday, opposing the current trajectory for the Bonanza Park 5-acre site. The city-owned land at Kearns Boulevard and Bonanza Drive has a shuttered gas station and is otherwise bare. Park City Municipal bought it in 2017 with the hope of creating an arts and culture district. Almost a decade later, the city council has selected a design by Brinshore Development with a mix of housing and park space. Place PC is advocating for more park, less city, a tagline it has put on T-shirts and yard signs. The group has proposed alternative designs on its website. Group member Tom Seitz says the city needs to take a pause.
7: Once we saw physically what it looked like and what was being proposed and the way in which it was being funded, etc., we started asking questions about it, and we were reinforced, if you will, by the significant number of people that came to us and, in the case of our petition drive, signed the petition in order to say, wait a second, we had no idea this was about to happen.
6: Park City is contributing up to $40 million from hotel room sales taxes to split the cost of development with Brinshore. Wednesday is the first of at least two public hearings the Park City Planning Commission has scheduled for the project. Park City Municipal is a financial supporter of KPCW. Connor Thomas, KPCW News.
5: And Central Utah could get a micronuclear reactor in a partnership with a Canadian nuclear technology developer. The Utah News-Dispatch reports the State Energy Department Office and Nuclear Energy are exploring test reactor options in Emery County. 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
19: Good morning, I'm Michelle Martin. Pope Leo wears a lot of hats in the Vatican, usually a skullcap, often the tall pointed mitre, sometimes a Chicago White Sox hat. Last night, the Sox combined them. The team gave out 40,000 White Sox-themed Pope hats to fans. Players even wore them after home runs. It was a Pope-themed day. The Sox made a donation to the order Pope Leo belonged to while in Chicago, a nun throughout the first pitch. But it has always helped to have friends in high places. The Sox lost 5-4. It's Morning Edition.
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18: It's Morning Edition from NPR News. I'm Leila Fadel.
19: And I'm Michelle Martin. Good morning. President Trump's new tariffs on Canadian products are scheduled to take effect next week. Trump announced last month he wanted a 50% tax on many Canadian imports, from clothing to building materials like plywood and cement. The countries could come to an agreement before then to avoid them. But as Richard Haller from North Country Public Radio reports, the uncertainty is already causing stress for business owners and customers.
1: The scent of sawdust, diesel fumes, and cedar sap hangs in the air at a lumber yard in Rensselaer Falls, New York, just 15 miles south of the Canadian border. This business, JP Building Supply, stores and sells all types of building materials, including sheathing like plywood. It buys around a third of its lumber from Canada. James Putman, the owner, says that if these tariffs really do move forward, they are in trouble.
8: I mean, that's going to affect us tremendously. If things bump up 50%, that means we have to add on 50%, because we've got to put it on to the customer, and that's just going to push everything else up.
1: For the past year and a half, the Trump administration has aggressively tariffed Canada. But after the Supreme Court ruled that Trump didn't have the authority to impose certain tariffs by executive order, the government had to refund around $100 billion. Now it's imposing new tariffs under a different provision that had never been used before. Across the border in Canada, Hank Vetter is a sales manager at a lumber business in Ottawa that ships 60% of its product to the U.S. He says the threat of these tariffs alone is already having an impact on his U.S. customers like home builders and contractors.
9: They say, hey, if that 50% is coming in, I need to do one of two things. I'm going to either order today before the tariffs kick in, or then I'm going to wait until there's relief in those tariffs.
1: Vetter says these tariffs are causing a domino effect, raising import costs on specific items, which then pushes companies to raise all of their prices.
9: So then that affects the contractor, because he's trying to get this house built on time for his customer. And then that affects the supply chain, because if the contractor is not ordering the material, then the supply chain is weakened.
1: In central New York, A.J. Warmoth owns a dairy farm and also chairs the Northeast Dairy Producers Association. He hopes the U.S. and Canada reach a better trade deal, but existing tariffs, like on steel and aluminum, stacked with the uncertainty, have already created economic pressure.
10: So a lot of people are building barns, a lot of people are, you know, investing in their operations, and it just raises the cost on everything, cement, steel, anything you're doing in using in a building project or anything, is those costs have escalated exponentially.
1: These new tariffs cover a slew of items coming out of Canada. Everything from chandeliers to ice skates to dairy and alcohol. Amy Magnus is a customs broker based in Vermont and helps businesses calculate tariffs when shipping across the border. She says she's never seen anything like this before in her 40 years of experience.
11: I am telling my customers, please check the lists and see if you have any products that appear on those lists. If you do have, let's say, all these shipments of ice skates that you want to bring into the United States, bring them in right now.
1: Magnus says she hopes both countries work out a resolution. She's worried these new tariffs will create a colder relationship between Canada and the U.S. For NPR News, I'm Richard Haller.

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1: News time is 7:49 on KPCW. I'm Connor Thomas. As Wasatch Back students prepare for the school year, the Summit County Health Department is helping keep kids healthy. KPCW's Sydney Weaver has more about how to prepare before the bus arrives.
2: Utah's K through 12 students are required to have a series of vaccinations before heading to class each year. Families of the youngest students are usually up to date because they see their pediatricians more often. That's according to Summit County Health Department Director Phil Bondurant. But when students reach 7th grade, they tend to fall behind. Bondurant says the health department typically sees a rush of families just before the school year.
3: Maybe those annual visits are not occurring annually, or they're not occurring at a time when close enough to the school year, and we see a few of the essential vaccines are missing going into 7th grade.
2: Bondurant says it's not too late for students to get their shots. He says the health department has plenty of appointments open and upcoming back-to-school nights at local schools for students to get caught up. As students go back to school, Bondurant also reminds families to check the status of their measles, mumps, and rubella vaccinations. Measles has surged in Utah over the past year, so unvaccinated students exposed to the virus could miss school.
3: We are focused on making sure people are aware of the risks and the decisions they make around measles, as it can have complications moving into the school year, with that period where those that are unvaccinated and exposed would be removed from the school system for 21 days.
2: More information on Utah's vaccine rules is available at kpcw.org. Sydney Weaver, KPCW News.
1: Utah Governor Spencer Cox has ordered flags to half-staff after two pilots died battling the Widemouth 2 fire. Chris Anderson and Miles Elliott were killed last week in a helicopter crash fighting the Central Utah fire, and flags will be lowered until after services for the pilots. Next up is the Marketplace Morning Report. Here on KPCW Park City, the local news hour is at 8.
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4: From Marketplace in Los Angeles, I'm Nova Safo and from Kimberly Adams. Consumer inflation was 3.4% in July. That's about the same as June, according to the report out this morning from the Bureau of Labor Statistics. Prices rose for things like shelter, food, and medical care, but they fell at gas stations. Remember, this was July. Things have changed. Gas prices are now up above $4 per gallon on average amid renewed attacks on cargo ships in the Middle East. And the International Energy Agency is now predicting a bigger hit to global oil supplies for the rest of the year. Joining me now is Susan Schmidt, Portfolio Manager at Exchange Capital Resources. Susan, good morning.
6: Good morning.
4: All right, so the fighting in the Middle East is now expected to disrupt oil supplies even more, 4.3 million barrels a day versus a forecast a month ago of 3.7 million barrels. Does this mean anything for consumer prices, say, a month from now, 3 months from now?
6: Well, it does imply that the conflict will continue and we're going to see this elevated price of fuel continue impacting the economy as we move forward. We don't have a great sense of where the price of oil is going to go because none of our predictions were accurate when the conflict first started. We've seen the lower demand from slowing economies globally, which has put less pressure on the price of oil. We know there's going to be pressure on the consumer. We know the price of oil will stay elevated to some point, but we don't know exactly when it's going to end or how much impact that's going to have on the consumer's wallet.
4: Usually Wall Street does not like uncertainty, and yet it's been booming. And if you need any evidence of that, Norway's sovereign wealth fund, the globe's largest single investor, saw record profits in the first half of the year. How do we reconcile these two things both happening at once?
6: We have that emotional roller coaster. Is AI good or bad? Is it going to be able to deliver the kind of returns that investors expect and that these expenditures seem to warrant? We don't know, but we did have another data point last night where CoreWeave, providing that compute power necessary for AI, turned in better than expected earnings. The stock's responding very well, up almost 20% pre-market. So another positive point to give AI investors confidence going forward, but that has been fluctuating back and forth. Let's see how they feel next week.
4: Susan Schmidt of Exchange Capital Resources, thank you very much.
6: Thank you.
4: Let's do the numbers. Investors expressing that confidence this morning. The Dow is up about 0.1%. The S&P 500 is up 0.3%. And the NASDAQ composite is up 0.8%.
5: 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Horizon3.ai.
4: Magic the Gathering is considered the first modern trading card game. Such games are big business. They're also art. People can create fantastical worlds or just draw a cute animal. For our series, What's That Like?, we're meeting some of the people who bring the world of magic to life.
7: My name is Elena Danner, and I'm a freelance fantasy illustrator, and I primarily these days work for Wizards of the Coast on Magic the Gathering. Getting into art was always pretty scary. When I told my guidance counselor and other teachers that I was going to art school, they were like, "What are you doing?" And I'm like, "But I'm compelled. You don't understand. I must draw." And my mom was always like, "Yeah, sure. You should do that. Do what you love." Just having that support always meant the world to me. Even like other members of my family were very not supportive. I went to art school in Milwaukee, and one of my teachers had actually illustrated for Magic in the past. One day I kind of cornered him after class and I'm like, "How can I work on Magic? What do I have to do?" He gave me one of the best pieces of advice ever. And that is, take your portfolio to Gen Con, which is this huge gaming convention in Indianapolis every year. And so he told me, take your portfolio, try to see as many art directors as you can. I started doing that in 2009, and it wasn't until 2016 when I was finally to the level that they wanted me to be, and they finally started hiring me to do Magic cards. My first card for Magic was called Supreme Will. And my typical thing that I love to draw are castles and landscapes. And my first illustration assignment was not that at all. I think they were basically trying to test me to make sure that I could render things that I'm not used to. I was very nervous working on it, but it all worked out. I sent them a couple sketches in and they picked one. So I'm glad I think I passed the test of working on Supreme Will. About 90 to 95% of my illustrations for Magic are done digitally. And so I start with just like a blank image in Photoshop and then go, you know, all paintbrush tool all the time. Each illustration that I work on is between 50 and maybe 200 layers. And they usually take me anywhere from like 40 to 200 hours. And it's funny, I was eating breakfast with a couple artist friends when I was talking about how I have a sketch due of like a cityscape. And they were like, "Oh, cool. I'm sure that'll go really fast." And I'm like, "Oh, no. I like to start off blank and do horizon line and vanishing points." To them, they're like, "Oh, my God, you could do that 20 hours in 20 minutes. And I'm like, "I don't care. This is fun." I'd have to say my favorite card. There was a set. It's called Secret Lair, where sometimes they make reprints of random cards or make a sort of silly offset deck. And they made one that was called Raining Cats and Dogs. And they asked me to do the three different lands for it. Growing up, my mom and I, we always would rescue cats and dogs. So on this plains, they were like, "We want at least 15 cats and dogs illustrated." So I put all the animals that we had growing up, just all the good boys and girls that were in my family. It's so funny because I've been working on Magic for a decade now, and it still doesn't feel real. I can't even count how many thousands of cards I've signed. I don't think I'll ever really mentally process the fact that around the world people are looking at my art every day. That is absolutely mind-blowing.
4: Game illustrations at our website, marketplace.org. I'm Nova Sapo with the Marketplace Morning Report. 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
12: 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It's time for your forecast for the Wasatch back on this Wednesday, hump day. We're tracking scattered.
13: Oh, jumping the gun a little bit on that one. You're listening to KPCW. It is 8 o'clock. We're going to get into the local news hour in just a moment. First, we're going to check in on some lost and found items. Sam is looking for an iPhone 13 and a lime green case. Lost that yesterday on the 11th, somewhere along the paved bike trail from Park West to Park Meadows. 435-671-8065 to help Sam out. And Cheryl's looking for a small calico cat. It's mostly white with dots of orange and brown. And the name is Tabs. Lost, went missing on the 9th at the top of Bear Hollow in Sun Peak. 627-899-9439. Let's get Kitty home. Well, stay tuned. We've got NPR News coming up next, followed by the Local News Hour, hosted today by Jennifer Dobner.
14: Live from NPR News in Washington, I'm Winter Johnston. The latest round of primaries produced a number of closely watched results ahead of the midterm elections. In Wisconsin, a moderate edged out a Democratic Socialist for the nomination for governor, helped by a late endorsement from the state's popular outgoing governor. Mayon Silver of member station WUWM reports.
15: Polls were showing progressive Francesca Hong up by double digits in the days and weeks before the primary. That's despite an endorsement from Wisconsin's Democratic Governor Tony Evers for her main opponent, moderate David Crowley. But the margins were narrower than anyone imagined, bobbing up and down by tens of percentage points. Some Democrats had concerns about her comments years ago about defunding the police and canceling Thanksgiving, which she's since backed away from. Crowley will face Congressman Tom Tiffany, who's backed by Trump, in the general election. He won the Republican primary handily. For NPR News, I'm Mayan Silver in Madison.
14: Stocks on Wall Street opened higher this morning as the Labor Department reported a modest slowdown in inflation last month. NPR's Scott Horsley reports the Dow Jones Industrial Average rose about 24 points in early trading.
16: The government's latest cost of living figures show that consumer prices in July were up 3.4% from a year ago. That's in line with forecast and a smaller annual price hike than reported in May or June. Gasoline and grocery prices both fell last month, although gasoline still costs much more than it did before the war with Iran snarled tanker traffic in the Strait of Hormuz. Lettuce prices fell sharply in July after an outbreak of foodborne illness prompted a recall of some leafy greens. Investors think the somewhat tamer inflation report makes it less likely the Federal Reserve will feel the need to raise interest rates when policymakers meet next month. Market odds of a September rate hike have fallen below 40%. Scott Horsley, NPR News, Washington.
14: Rescue crews are still searching for survivors after Monday's magnitude 7.4 earthquake in western Colombia. More than 180 people are dead and hundreds remain missing. The disaster is an early test for Colombia's new president, who took office just 3 days before the quake struck. Reporter John Otis is in Cali, one of the hardest hit cities.
17: I came across a pair of five-story apartments that had been absolutely flattened. Henry Granja, who lives a few blocks away, happened to be right outside the buildings when the earthquake struck. So he's saying, suddenly the buildings just collapsed. I saw them fall down. My lifetime neighbors and friends were inside, but there was so much dust and debris that I didn't even know where to start looking for them.
14: That's John Otis reporting. You're listening to NPR News from Washington. Rescuers in Indonesia evacuated 172 people and recovered one body after a ferry caught fire in rough seas near Bali. Officials say more people were aboard than listed on the ship's manifest. The cause of the fire is under investigation. Europe will experience a rare solar eclipse today. Russia, Greenland, Iceland, and parts of Spain and Portugal are in the band of totality where the sun gets completely covered by the moon. A partial eclipse will be visible in the United Kingdom, but there's a shortage of special glasses to view it, as NPR's Lauren Frere reports from London.
18: Even the UK's Royal Observatory is sold out of eclipse glasses, citing unprecedented demand.
19: I work in a toy shop, and last night we had people over and over, have we got any glasses? Have you got any glasses? No!
18: Grace Church is searching for her own pair as well. I'm in a line of 100 or so people in a tube station in London where a bakery has gotten their hands on some eclipse glasses. They're rationing them two per person.
20: I've been calling like 40 places this morning trying to find somewhere that's selling them.
18: Tiara Jackson is here with her little brother.
20: And he has autism, so space is like something that he's really interested in. So hopefully we're going to find the glasses so he can watch it.
18: Parts of the country will see up to 96% totality. Here in London, it'll be around 91% if it's not too cloudy. Lauren Fryer, NPR News, London.
14: On Wall Street, the Dow was down 2 points. 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
22: 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It's 8:06 a.m., and you are listening to the KPCW Local News Hour. I'm Jennifer Dobner, filling in for your regular host, Leslie Thatcher. And we've got a great hour ahead, but first, let's check in with ABC4's Cedric Haynes for a look at Wasatch Back weather. Here's hoping he's got some rain in the forecast to quell Utah's fires.
12: 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It's time for your forecast for the Wasatch Back on this Wednesday, hump day. We're tracking scattered showers and thunderstorms. Now, it's not going to rain all day, but it will be a chance of scattered showers and storms rolling through the area. So make sure that you take the rain gear with you as you make your way out throughout the day. Temperatures will be cooler with the extra cloud cover and the chance of those scattered showers and storms. So high temperatures in Park City will struggle to get out of the upper 70s to near 80. Meanwhile, in the Heber Valley, we're talking high temperatures only in the mid 80s. For us today. So definitely a cooling trend showing up in that forecast. As we make our way into your Thursday, well, showers and thunderstorms become likely. Thursday could be a fairly wet day across most of the Beehive State. So again, make sure you have that rain gear close by and watch out for that isolated potential of a little flash flooding in some spots. That's going to be something we're going to monitor carefully, particularly near any area local burn scars that we may have in the region. Temperatures for highs in Park City on your Thursday, we're talking only low 70s as it goes throughout your Thursday afternoon. What a big change heading our way. High temperatures will struggle to hit 80 degrees in the Heber Valley with those extra clouds and that chance of scattered showers and storms. If you like Thursday, you'll like Friday. Another good chance of those scattered showers and storms out there across the area. Temperatures, because of the clouds and the rain chances, held down mid-70s, low to mid-70s for us in Park City, with highs only around 80 again in the Heber Valley. As we move into the weekend, we will start to notice a drier trend. Still a chance of a few isolated storms on our Saturday. Temperatures will jump back into the mid-70s for highs in Park City. We'll be in the low 80s for highs in the Heber Valley. As we move into your Sunday, that's when we're expecting a mixture of clouds and sunshine. Temperatures will be in the upper 70s, and Park City will be in the low 80s in the Heber Valley. As we move into next week, well, it's going to be overall drier. Just a very slight chance of a pop-up storm early next week. High temperatures will be only around 80 degrees in Park City, with highs still in the mid to upper 80s in the Heber Valley. That's a look at the latest forecast for the Wasatch Back. I'm ABC4 meteorologist Cedric Haynes.
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22: Coming up this morning on the Local News Hour, we'll hear from Park City Community Foundation Climate Fund Manager Victoria Schlafer and James Dumas, head chef and owner at The Alpinist. They're going to talk about the Zero Food Waste Initiative and the Chef's Table event coming to Park City next week. Then Park City Manager Adam Leonard and Deputy City Manager Heather Sneddon will stop by with a look at this week's council meeting agenda. That will be followed by Heber Valley Chamber Public Relations Manager Jessica Turner, who has the lowdown on what's happening across the Heber Valley this month. After that, stay tuned for The Mountain Life at 9 o'clock. A baby once treated by a local chiropractor, Dr. Christine Phillips, grew up to become her chiropractic partner. Together, Phillips and Dr. Rachel Santa Maria explore how movement, alignment, and whole body care can support lifelong health. Then, after a traumatic brain injury ended her X Games career, Park City's Jamie Mocrazy climbed Mount Kilimanjaro with her mom to prove that resilience can take you to extraordinary heights.
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22: And good morning again, Park City. You're listening to KPCW's Local News Hour. Let's check in with some local news. A resident group says about 2,000 people have signed a petition opposing Park City's plans to redevelop a vacant lot in the middle of town. KPCW's Thomas reports they want more park and less city.
2: Place PC plans to submit its petition to the Park City Council Thursday, opposing the current trajectory for the Bonanza Park 5-acre site. The city-owned land at Kearns Boulevard and Bonanza Drive has a shuttered gas station and is otherwise bare. Park City Municipal bought it in 2017 with the hope of creating an arts and culture district. Almost a decade later, the City Council has selected a design by Brinshore Development with a mix of housing and park space. Place PC is advocating for more park, less city, a tagline it has put on T-shirts and yard signs. The group has proposed alternative designs on its website. Group member Tom Seitz says the city needs to take a pause.
3: Once we saw physically what it looked like and what was being proposed and the way in which it was being funded, etc., we started asking questions about it, and we were reinforced, if you will, by the significant number of people that came to us and in the case of our petition drive, signed the petition in order to say, wait a second, we had no idea this was about to happen.
2: Park City is contributing up to $40 million from hotel room sales taxes to split the cost of development with Brinshore. Wednesday is the first of at least two public hearings the Park City Planning Commission has scheduled for the project. It would be up to the council to reverse course on its March 2026 decision to move forward with the Brinshore plans. So that's who Place PC plans to address on Thursday. Of the estimated 2,000 people who signed the petition, Place PC's Kelly Pfaff says the majority are Park City residents. Some who signed it at the Market grocery store were from elsewhere in Summit County or Salt Lake City. Pfaff says they're all spending money in Park City and are united by an appreciation for natural beauty and mountain views. The height of the 5-acre project is one of Place PC's biggest concerns.
24: We're realizing actually a lot of people don't know about the project. And so it's been nice to be that information piece for them, showing what the city's been doing with it. So we've had a lot more support than we were even realizing we were going to get.
2: Project supporters contend it delivers on many of the things that petitioners want.
24: We call on the City Council to pursue a different vision on the site, a public park for park guides, a central gathering place for recreation, local arts, municipal use, and community enjoyment.
2: About 2 acres in the middle of the 106 proposed residential units will remain open, with a small amphitheater, playground, and lawn space. The majority of the residences, 88, would be affordable, and there would be commercial spaces on the ground floor of each building. Park City Municipal is a financial supporter of KPCW. Connor Thomas, KPCW News.
25: Hey, this is Ty Burrell. The Eating Establishment has been a proud supporter of KPCW since the very beginning. Out of continued respect for the rules of public radio, I'll simply state a few more facts. The Eating Establishment has a roof to keep you dry, food for you to eat, and cocktails for your personality.
22: We're going to give you a little update now on the Rocky Canyon fire. There's a bit of new news about the acreage and containment. Just a reminder, it's burning in Summit County and Morgan County, and it has forced over 500 people to evacuate, including most of the town of Hennifer. This morning, the update is that it's reached 15,300 acres and at 25% containment. Officials say it's a human caused, although the specifics remain under investigation. Structures are threatened in the Hennifer area, but none have yet been reported lost. That's a little unclear in some of the harder to reach areas, and no reports of livestock losses. The evacuation area is west of Main Street in Hennifer to the Summit Morgan County line between East Canyon Road and South Hennifer Road. Areas on set status, which means get ready to go if you have to, are Hennifer east of Main Street, Franklin Canyon to Icy Springs Wahali Way area, which is on the western edge of Colville. And we'll be getting an update about 9 o'clock this morning from fire officials, and we will share with you what we learn. And remember, you can always find the latest on wildfire evacuations and road closures at kpcw.org and on the KCPW app. Oh, KPCW, little tongue-tied this morning. Okay, this morning we're happy to have with you we're going to talk about the inaugural Chef's Table Festival, which is coming to Park City next week, along with 70 of the world's most celebrated chefs. The festival has also teamed up with the Park City Community Foundation's Zero Food Waste Diversion Initiative to make sure that the event is both delicious and sustainable. So joining me now are Park City Community Foundation Climate Fund Manager.

0: plates.
1: Seems like a lot.
0: It is, with a whole new team. Tomorrow night, we're hosting three chefs, one from Japan, one from Peru, and one from Malaysia. And they brought three chefs in with them. So our team triples in size. Friday night, with the Park City Foundation, we have two female chefs coming in from Colombia and Dominica Republic. And we're super excited to host that. I think, Victoria, we're completely sold out on that one, or close to it, is what I've heard. And then on the final night, I'm super excited for it, especially because it sort of fits to the alpinist, is we have a chef from Tibet and a chef from India on either side at sort of the same elevation. So that'll be a fun one. And then all three nights we're hosting a vintner from Red Hawk Wines that we'll be pairing the whole meal with.
1: So I misspoke. It's actually this week. It's this week. 13th to the 16th. That's correct. Apologize for that. And I understand it's also a bit of a special celebration. It is like marking the anniversary of the Chef's Table.
0: The series on
1: Netflix. Mm-hmm. Yeah. And so how does this all come together? Like, who's the mastermind behind the table or in the kitchen?
0: Netflix mm-hmm. sort of approach came to the town. And from what I've heard, it's a multi-year contract that they're going to be in. This is the inaugural one, so we're all trying to work out all the kinks and whatnot. But it could be the summer Sundance program, which would be pretty cool.
1: Well, it's making me hungry just thinking about it. Talk about, is this like a behind-the-scenes thing where you can interact with chefs, you can watch the kitchen activity?
0: I think it depends on the restaurant. Mm-hmm. We do have a chef's table in our kitchen, mm-hmm. and it's sort of a visible kitchen. But we will be on the floor, so it will be interactive.
1: And five-course meals, and the chefs come together and mm-hmm. plan all that.
0: Yep.
1: And they're coming from somewhere else into somebody else's kitchen. So how does that complicate things?
0: It doesn't. It's such a small world, right?
1: I mean, I guess the pieces are all the same, right? There's a stove, there's a fridge. Yeah. Okay.
0: Yeah.
1: And it's not really a traditional food festival, because there are some, like, outdoor activities and hands-on culinary events.
0: Correct. Yeah, there's an event. Actually, one of my mentors that got me into cooking is from Argentina, Francis Malman. And he is sort of the grandfather of cooking, Argentinian cooking, just wildfire and wild table type settings. And he's doing something at Silver Lake on Saturday, mm-hmm. which would be really neat to see.
1: So let's talk about who are the participating restaurants in town. Do you know off the top of your head?
0: I don't know off the top of your head?
2: I know some of them.
1: Okay.
2: Off the top of my head, Firewood, Handle, Deer Valley's participating through Silver Lake. We obviously, there's Alpinist, and then just various other restaurants throughout town. So, you know, while James described the few dinners that they're hosting, there's also a ton of dinners everywhere else throughout Park City this weekend.
1: And so if I'm a ticket holder, do I choose which restaurant I want to dine at? And is that, you know, which chefs as well?
2: Yeah, they've been selling packages, and so those include, you know, there's a certain number of dinners and lunches, and you tell the concierge team, which chefs you want to go to, and then they kind of build out a custom itinerary mm-hmm. based on all of that stuff. Yeah.
1: And can you share any names of, are there chef names that we would know?
0: Francis Malman, Nancy Silverton, mm-hmm. La Brea. Ours are super fun, but you're sort of young and upcoming. But mm-hmm. they have all Michelin stars, which mm-hmm. is
1: oh wow,
0: yeah.
1: Now
0: and
1: I'm
0: just
1: really
0: I mean
1: hungry.
0: The level of professionalism is really. I trained in Switzerland, so seeing that level come back into town, you know, our workforce here is sort of younger, so we're all trying to teach them, and having these sort of groups come in and have our kitchen team work with them and see it sort of raises the bar, which is really cool.
1: Levels up their skills.
0: It's really neat.
1: And it must be also very exciting.
0: And they're super excited and nervous, right?
1: Yeah. Okay, good.
2: One of the cool things for the dinner that we're hosting at Alpinist with Park City Community Foundation, you know, as chefs travel throughout the world, I feel like they all have sustainability practices back at home in their restaurants. And Jaime Rodriguez, who's one of the chefs on Friday night, is a great example of that. He's listed in the top 50 most sustainable restaurants in Latin

0: America. And so being able to partner with Chef's Table Festival to bring food waste diversion to the festival and make sure as these chefs are traveling, they're not kind of compromising on their sustainability ethics is been a really fun project to see come to life.
1: So let's talk a little bit about the Park City Community Foundation's Zero Food Waste Initiative. It's been going since 2024, is that right? Or earlier?
0: Yeah, 2024.
1: So let's remind people what it is.
0: Yeah, great question. So, you know, Park City Community Foundation is focused on solving our area's greatest challenges, and one of those is climate change. And we chose to focus on zero food waste because our landfill is set to fill in 2053, and we won't permit another landfill in Summit County after that. So the goal of diverting food waste is right now, currently almost half of what goes to the landfill is food waste. And so if we can continue to pull food waste out of the landfill, it reduces the amount of methane coming out of the landfill and also frees up space so that we can extend the life of the landfill.
1: And so this partnership will extend that effort for the community.
0: Exactly. Yeah, right now we're focused on growing business food waste diversion. And so this partnership with Chef's Table is allowing us to set up food waste diversion with Alpinist, which is going to be exciting, and a couple other restaurants as well. So over half the participating restaurants through Chef's Table Festival will have food waste diversion as part of their program.
1: And is there a growing movement within the food service industry in general to be more sustainable? I think I was reading that in 2024 it generated about 12.5 tons of surplus food and that nearly 85% of it went to landfills.
0: Yeah, there's a big movement, I think, across the United States right now to start helping people understand how they can reduce wasted food. I believe, you know, in households, people waste around like $700 in food a year just by food going bad. And so there's a movement to help people understand how they can waste less food, as well as how they can then, if they are going to have food left over, divert that from landfills.
1: Talk about your kitchen experience with food waste. I mean, what was traditionally done, and how are you moving in a new direction?
2: Yeah, no, thanks. That's a great question. It actually sparked some memories coming in here that I shared with Victoria. Two special ones were in Switzerland. The farmers would always come to the kitchen. So the produce, the pork, the meat, they would come in the vans, but they'd also bring us a clean, empty bucket for any of the waste, and they would always share. So it went back into either compost or back as feed. High West, we partnered with Gold Creek Farms, with Fernando, the cheesemaker. And we would bring 250 gallons of stillage. So stillage was the spent whiskey process. And we'd bring it to the cows, and they would actually run. We had them that they were starting to run to the truck when they would see the truck come up. They were happy cows, right? And Fernando's like, hey, happy cows make
1: delicious cheese.
2: Well, but it did. It raised their protein content.
1: Oh, interesting.
2: And the milk yield, right? So it was neat. But to see this go into, to really pull it out of a landfill and whatnot, I mean, our goal in the kitchen is minimal waste, right? So we're always tracking. And it brings back this whole process of you're not going right into the garbage can. You know, if it's anything edible or compostable, it will be in a bucket on the table as you're prepping.
1: And can you talk a little bit about in the Park City community among restaurants, is that a general trend, or are you all talking about it with each other?
2: I mean, we're so busy, right?
1: Oh, for sure.
2: You're right, and it's, I mean, I know what we do, and we're always being conscious of it.
1: Mm-hmm.
2: But yeah, I think this is a great program. And we were just chatting about how to make it more operational in the high stress point of the evening, right? So you just need the bucket. It comes down to the setup.
1: So tell me a little bit more about that. That's like a bucket or some other.
2: Well, they have containers, but mm-hmm. you want to make sure that, you know, they're going to the right spot. It's a step in the process, right? Versus when you're clearing tables, the servers and bussers want to get back out on the floor. So it has to be streamlined in the process. And we're going to test it. We're going to test it this week.
1: Because you have a great community partner here.
2: We do. Yeah.
1: Yeah, that's great. So tell me, what do people need to know? How do you still get tickets? And where do you get more information?
0: Yeah, so for our fundraising dinner that we're partnering with the Alpinist on Friday, you can find, we still have a few tickets left at parkcitycf.org under our events page. People can buy tickets there. And if you're just interested in food waste diversion and helping us expand that within Summit County, Park City Community Foundation Zero Food Waste Initiative is a great place to support the efforts going even further after this weekend.
1: And can you say, like, the ticket prices range from what to what?
0: Yeah, ticket prices right now are $550 for the meal. That includes the wine pairing with Red Hawk Vineyards. And then if you don't want the wine pairing, the ticket is $475.
1: Okay. Anything else you want us to know?
2: No, just get out and enjoy it. I mean, it's some good culinary energy coming into town, which is fun to see.
1: Well, I'm going to be out of town, but I want you to save me some leftovers. Okay. So we've been speaking with Park City Community Foundation's Climate Fund Manager, Victoria Schleifer. Good, I got it. And James Dumas, head chef and owner of The Alpinist, about the Chef's Table Dining Extravaganza this weekend. Thanks so much for being here.
2: Thanks, Jennifer.
0: Thank you.
2: Yep.
3: 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The event begins at 5 p.m. and includes tours of the new space, an opportunity to meet our care team and physicians, and we'll hold a short celebratory program at 5:30. 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
1: Here's another look at some local news. For the first time in around a decade, Park City High School is teaching students how to drive. KPCW's Christine Weller reports school district leaders wanted to make driver's education more accessible.
4: Park City High School students can soon hit the road in Park City School District's newly acquired Chevrolet Equinox, along with an instructor. Career and Technical Education Director Tracy Fike said it's the first time in about 10 years the district has offered a driver's ed program.
5: It's been offered on and off for many years previous to that, but we haven't had the program here in Park City, so students had to go private or go down to Salt Lake or find other school districts that offered the program.
4: Fike said it can be difficult to find driver's ed teachers. The certification takes at least 6 months to acquire. That's why she's contracted with two teachers involved in South Summit and Wasatch County School District programs. Students must already have a learner's permit to sign up. The online curriculum takes about 30 hours to complete. Then, students drive with an instructor for about 5 hours. Fike said the high school's program costs $470, but there are fee waivers for qualifying students.
5: Locally, it's over $700 to take private driver's ed lessons, but by providing it through the high school, we can do fee waivers for students who are eligible for them.
4: Fike said 35 students have already enrolled in the course. She's hoping to add a third instructor to the team so there are more opportunities for the kids to get behind the wheel. Christine Weller, KPCW News.
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1: News time is 8:30 a.m. and you're listening to KPCW. In the studio with us now, we have Park City Manager Adam Lenhard and Deputy City Manager Heather Snedden with a look at this week's City Council meeting agenda. Good morning.
8: Good
1: morning.
8: Welcome
1: back to council meetings. I know they had a little break.
9: Thank you.
1: But it's back to business now, so no sloughing, right? Before we get into the agenda, I wanted to ask you about the Rocky Mountain Fire emergency alert that went out over the weekend. There were some problems with that. Summit County officials mentioned Park City Municipal as being part of that situation over the weekend. I wanted to give you a chance to tell us what exactly happened on the Park City end.
8: Oh, yeah, absolutely. The message going out in air obviously was unfortunate. We've looked at that as an opportunity to learn. And one positive takeaway for us was that this really became a valuable real-world exercise and an opportunity to test ourselves in a way. It raises some really important questions. First of all, what if it had been real? Were we ready? And then secondly, how do we learn from this to improve our response to the community? And we're approaching this from two different angles. We're saying internally at Park City Municipal, how do we ensure that across our organization, all of our departments understand their roles and responsibilities during a natural disaster or emergency? Are they ready to respond? I was really encouraged by what I saw behind the scenes here in Park City in terms of the response. I happened to be on Main Street when we got the alert, and it was interesting to look around and kind of see how people were responding. And immediately, within seconds of that message going out, the communications began. The mayor and council were activated right away. They were already participating, communicating, saying, what do we do? How do we help? What's next? So that was encouraging to see. And then internally with our staff, right away, big response, everybody calling, texting, strategizing, getting ready, everybody being ready to work. Of course, in a situation like this, we want to learn, like I said, and we have had some really great meetings so far this week to debrief, kind of look at what happened, understand, you know, on the message side, I'm not sure it's so important to say, hey, who pushed that button and, you know, in error, right? But what do we learn from it? Now what? How do we make sure that next time we're prepared? And like I said, it gave us an opportunity to really look at our respective roles during an emergency and how that information flows. And our goal is simple. When there is a public safety emergency in Park City, we want to be ready. Two angles, like I said, how we're approaching this internally. How is Park City Municipal going to respond? Are we ready? But then another component of that would be the community education piece. And so I want to highlight to our listeners that the city has a great resource available online. It's BeReadyParkCity.org. It's a simple Google search, Be Ready Park City, or that URL. And on that website, there are some really great resources. I took the opportunity to jump on there, pull up the various documents. Even with our kids, we were going through the checklist of if you have to evacuate, you know, what are the various steps. So there's some really good information on there. We do have an evacuation plan. We do have a lot of those resources in place. So we would encourage our listeners to jump on the website, make sure that we're all ready collectively, both individually and then, you know, as a community.
1: So did you have a go bag before, or do you just have one now?
8: I do, but what was interesting is to, like, open it up and realize, oh, some of this stuff I probably don't need anymore, or it ought to be replaced. So, yeah, some great lessons, some great takeaways.
1: And is Park City on the same emergency management communication system as the county? And I think that's a government-based mm-hmm. system,
8: yes,
1: as opposed to, like, is it Everbridge that mm-hmm. that other communities use?
8: Everbridge is the system that does the notifications. Mm-hmm. They're contracted. They have the ability to send those messages. Yes, we're all in that same system. And then in terms of, like, radio communications, because you can't always rely on your cell phones during an emergency, you know,
1: if we
8: lose signal. So those radios are very reliable. It's a redundant communication system, and we all operate on the same frequency statewide and with our public safety.
1: And, of course, KPCW is on your first call list to help you
8: absolutely
1: get the information out.
8: And thank you for the role that KPCW played, because we were able to get some messaging out to the public very quickly, and that was really valuable.
1: Well, that is one of our commitments to the community, is to be that kind of resource. I noticed on the agenda, shifting to the agenda, that council is going to be getting an update from staff on a proposal for a regional emergency communications center. So that seems like something that would have been great to have on Sunday, but also it costs money and it's complicated and interlocal agreements and all those things. But tell us what the conversation is and what's being considered.
8: Yeah, you know, the timing is very interesting. When we put this on the agenda, or internally when we first started saying, hey, let's present this idea to the council, the Rocky Canyon Fire was not going, so the timing there, I think now is the right time. Certainly. But our initial assessment is that a regional public safety facility could certainly have some benefit to our community in terms of public safety and disaster response. And any time that we have an opportunity to look at our operations and how well we're working with our partners in the community, the county, the fire district, who we appreciate so much and have a great partnership with. But anytime we have an opportunity to look at that and see if we can improve, then let's take that opportunity. But like I said, it's at this stage just our initial internal assessment. We think there could be some benefits. And we say in a facility like this, there are some potential functions that could include emergency operations, incident command, emergency supply distribution, family reunification, triage, staging, public safety training, multi-jurisdictional coordination. There's so much, right? The list goes on and on. We think it's a topic worth discussing, but there are a lot of questions around this. Are those benefits real? We think so, but let's test it. Let's look at it. Where would it be located? How big would it be? How much would it cost? And how would we pay for it?
1: Who's going to pay for it, yeah.
8: And which agencies would be involved? None of those questions have been answered. The point of this is just to present the idea to council, get some feedback and direction. If it turns out that there's a consensus that, hey, this is an idea worth exploring with our partners or our regional partners, then let's start looking into it.
1: So in theory, it would be like one location where all the players would be involved in a critical incident so that people would be in the same room at the same time to streamline communications, getting the information out with as few mishaps as possible.
8: Absolutely.
1: And I imagine a big electronic board where
8: probably
1: you can see all the
8: a lot
1: pieces
8: of screens.
1: And yeah. But
8: that's the idea. Again, we would want to test that and make sure that those benefits to the public are real, that it's worth pursuing. And again, with respect to, you know, location and who might be involved there, very open-ended at this point, and you know, the feedback from our partners and stakeholders is very important in deciding how we move forward.
1: So it sounds like this would also be an important part of planning and execution of the Olympic and Paralympic events that we'll have when the Games come to this area in 2034.
8: I think a facility like this could absolutely have a key role there. Even setting the question of the Olympics aside, I think it's still probably worth looking at and exploring for the potential benefits. But if a facility were up and running in time for the Olympics, I'm certain we would use it.
1: Well, also, wildfires are probably not going away.
8: Probably not. Yeah. If I could, right before we came on air, I got a note from my team and something I wanted to pass along. Right now, this morning at the Mark, we have some community volunteers who were set up right outside, and they are collecting thank you notes to our first responders. We're really appreciative of those who are out working the fire and have been over the past few days. So if you're interested at all in writing a little thank you note to those first responders, those volunteers are going to be at the Mark until 11 a.m. today. And then those notes that we collect from the community are going to go into some prepackaged lunches that will be taken on site to those who are responding to the fire. So I just wanted to plug that.
1: Yeah, thanks for sharing that. It's a really tough job they have out there, and I'm sure they appreciate it. So please keep us posted, though, on that Emergency Operations
8: Absolutely.
1: Center conversation, because I think people would be interested in knowing how that's playing out. So let's move on to the rest of the agenda. First, I want to talk about Little Cate Road. The council's being asked to advance the project to a final design stage, and what does that look like now, and how does it reflect the public input that you've received?
9: Yes, as you know, we've received a lot of public engagement on this issue, a lot of interested residents in how the design is coming forward on Little Cate, and we have really taken stock of that communication from the public and what they really want to see. We know one of the big concerns was the intersection of bikes and pedestrians on a multi-use path, and concerns from residents about, you know, potential e-bikes and what that might cause on our initial design. So the new strategy, once we have taken that input from the public, is to present some alternative options that really separate bicyclists from pedestrians. And so there are a few different options that are being proposed, but the one that staff is recommending to the council tomorrow is painted buffered bike lanes that would be on each side of the road, separating them to a degree by painted lines from the roadway, and then a slightly expanded sidewalk, along with some traffic calming improvements that they are proposing. that the council consider. And some of those traffic calming options that are going to be discussed are some curb extensions, median islands, traffic circles, raised crosswalks and intersections, and some speed tables for the council to consider. Now, all of those have some potential maintenance impacts, and so those are the things that the council will be weighing as they consider those. We're also looking at some additional safety enhancements along Little Kate. Those include potentially some green bicycle lane paint, some safe routes to school pavement markings, some speed feedback signs, and potentially high visibility crosswalk markings. So those are all going to be considered by the council.
1: Can you tell me a little bit more about some of those traffic calming things? Like, I don't really know what a speed table is. And although I live in a neighborhood in Salt Lake where we have these like half circles, half moons that come now off the curb into the road, I think some people in my neighborhood think that's like a game. But I'm not sure it's. But tell me what these different things are and what they're expected to do.
9: Yeah, I will give you my best attempt.
1: Okay.
9: So I hope you'll bear with me.
1: I know you're not the traffic staff.
9: Yes, so. I will say I would direct anyone who's really interested in these options to take a look at Exhibit C to the staff report. This mm-hmm. has some actual visuals of these traffic calming options. So there's curb extensions that would bring a curb out, you know, closer to the roadway. There's ones that allow kind of for a bike bypass. There's a median island where it's almost like an island in the roadway mm-hmm. that would narrow the roadway lanes that tends to calm traffic because it slows drivers down. There, a traffic circle would be in an intersection where, you know, a circle in the middle of the intersection mm-hmm. requires, you know, people to utilize it as more of a roundabout. And then there's, you know, raised crosswalks that would act like kind of a larger speed bump that tends to also slow traffic down. And a raised intersection could be the entire middle of an intersection is raised a little bit. So it kind of operates similarly to a raised crosswalk where the entire kind of like square center of the intersection mm-hmm. is raised a little bit mm-hmm. to calm traffic through there. And then a speed table is similar in that it's sort of a, you know, a larger kind of
8: a snowplow friendly speed bump.
1: Oh yeah,
9: exactly.
1: Well, we do need those.
9: Yeah. So those are the things that are, you know, potential options for the council to consider. And as Adam mentioned, it really is considering what's going to work in our community and what's going to allow snow plowing and maintenance and snow storage in a way that's going to continue to work through the winter.
1: And so they're hoping to get direction on one of those proposals tonight.
9: Correct.
1: To move
9: Correct.
1: Forward.
9: Yes.
1: And then if that happens, then when would work start? Do we know?
9: The next step would be continuing to refine the design process. Mm-hmm. And the idea would be that when we reach about 60% design, we would have further opportunities for public input on those final designs. And then we would take those designs with the public input back to the city council, probably later in the year, November, December timeframe, for the final confirmation of the plans for Little Kate.
1: Okay, well, let's move on to a different part of the transportation conversation, and that is you're getting there'll be a semi-annual report on the transportation demand management. And I was looking at the staff report, and it looks like more and more people are choosing to get out of their cars. And there's lots of different ways to do that, vanpools and mm-hmm. other options. But what does the data tell us about people getting out of their cars, first and foremost?
8: We have some really great numbers. Our transportation demand management programs have three goals: reduce single occupancy vehicle trips, lower transportation related emissions, and improve regional traffic conditions. So this past winter, we ran three concurrent initiatives: the Vanpool pilot program, Ride On Winter Rewards, and use of the transit app. And for the sake of time, we'll just encourage those who are interested to attend the meeting, look at the staff report. But the numbers are really encouraging. On the Vanpool pilot, over 9,000 passenger trips saved, 357,000 vehicle miles that were not driven on our streets through this pilot program. And the other initiatives had some great results as well. People choosing alternative and sustainable travel. That's great to see, and so we want to report this back to the council and assess which of these initiatives are worth pursuing.
1: And that's a partnership with UTA and also with local businesses, is that right?
8: That's correct. The Vanpool pilot was a partnership, and shout out to those partners, UTA and Summit County, where we all work together to approach this employee shuttle, essentially. The employers kicked in to cover some of the cost and coordinate the travel itself, the riders. But yeah, that was a partnership that worked really well. We're excited about that.
1: And what was the, do you have a monthly cost on that for the city?
8: No, I don't. That's a great question. Let me look into that for
1: you. Okay, thanks. And so it was a pilot for this past winter, but do you think that the results suggest that this is something that would move forward into a more permanent program?
8: Based on the results that we see, it certainly had a great you know, a great effect on vehicle miles traveled. We're encouraged by what we see. I do have a note here that the entire pilot was funded 100% from the transportation sales tax. So I'll make that note. But yes, I think the recommendation from staff is that it's worth continuing. All of these initiatives would be.
1: Okay, we are sort of running out of time, but I did want to give you a chance to tell us about the May tax report and what it tells us about how things are going.
8: Absolutely. And the reason our sales tax, again, is so important in Park City is because it constitutes a disproportionately large part of our overall budget. We rely very heavily on sales tax. May is historically the city's smallest sales tax month. It only represents about 4% of the total annual sales tax revenue. So very small month. It was a positive. I would call it an encouraging signal as we head into summer. We knew March was just a very, very bad month. But what we've seen, and here's the takeaway, and I think it reflects the resiliency of our local economy, though we still have ongoing concerns. But citywide, fiscal year 26 to date, we're down about 4.2%. So this is from July 1 of last year through May of this year. We're only down about 4%. And given how bad the winter was overall, I think I would have expected to see that overall year-over-year number to be a much bigger drop. So mm-hmm. We're encouraged by that. It certainly, you know, everybody felt the pain throughout the winter. But at least year over year, there are some encouraging signs.
1: And is there any projection for recovery? Do we think things are coming back? I think when we last heard from the that the bookings were going up for the fall.
8: TRT the transient room tax or lodging tax is showing some really encouraging signs. In fact, in terms of TRT, this May was one of probably the highest May we've had in a number of years. Mm-hmm. So that's an encouraging sign.
1: Okay, I'm going to let you go back to your real lives, gearing up for that meeting tomorrow night. And we appreciate you coming, as always.
8: Thanks for having us.
9: Thanks so much.
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1: Okay, and we're wrapping the hour right now with Heber Valley Chamber Public Relations Manager Jessica Turner. Jessica always has the lowdown on what is happening in the Heber Valley. Welcome, Jessica. How are you?
12: Hi, good morning. I'm well. How are you?
1: I am well. So it looks like the fun never slows down over there.
12: That's true.
1: Tell us. That's great. Tell us about events you have coming up.
12: Yeah, I just selected some highlights from our pretty robust events calendar, which is ongoing throughout the year. So some of those highlights include, of course, the continued Heber Market on Main happening every Thursday. We've got the two final weeks of the season. It kicks off in June and ends in August. So tomorrow from 5 to 9 at the Heber City Park, and next week on Thursday from 5 to 9 at the Heber City Park. And that will be the last two of the season. So if you've either been and want to go again or you haven't been yet this summer, these will be the last 2 weeks to catch that. And then heading into this weekend, on Saturday, we have the return of the annual Mustang and All Ford Car Show. Now, this is a free car show to attend. It is also held at the Heber City Park. Kicks off at 10 a.m. and goes all day until about 4 p.m. it's a great opportunity to walk through all of these beautifully preserved and many of them overhauled and completely redone vehicles, meet the owners, talk with the enthusiasts. There'll be food trucks. There'll be some live music happening, announcers from the stage. Just a really family-friendly event happening here at Heber City Park. And then heading into next week on August 22nd, so that'll be another Saturday coming up, we've got a John Denver tribute concert happening at the Avon Theater. Now, Avon is owned by a local family, both Avon and Ideal. This local family bought both of those theaters. They renovated them, gave them a major facelift, including some of the acoustics and the AV on the interiors. And they just reopened the Avon Theater earlier this summer. So they have started off with a series of movies and live performances and tribute concerts. And so this will be one of many happening this summer season. So if you're a John Denver fan, you're going to want to catch that on August 22nd at 5 and 7:30. They do two showings in the same day. So back to back, either the early bird time or catch the later show at 7:30. And then new to the railroad this year for 2026 is a wine and cheese train. They were able to secure their serving license and their alcohol license at the Heber Valley Railroad, and they've introduced wine and cheese pairing trains. They've got a sommelier on staff they've hired to come in for these trains specifically. Of course, you do need to be 21 and up to do the tasting and be on that car in the train. It is a two-hour out and back from 7 to 9 p.m. Great date night, fun adult friend group activity. Overall, just a really pleasant experience. So if you haven't been on the train in a while, or if you're looking for something unique, this might just fit the bill. Then we've got a couple of music festivals and a couple of races coming up. So the next music festival will be out at Wallsburg, happening the weekend of August 28th through the 30th, so the last weekend this month. It's at the R.W. Erickson Foundation property out there. This is an annual music festival that they hold. It's called Wasatch Boomer Fest. So really targeting the 70s, 80s, genres and eras of music. It is multiple days. You can buy a single day ticket, a multiple day ticket. They also offer camping and RV, no hookups, but RV spots as well. So check out our website or theirs to secure your camping and or your music festival ticket for that. And then the two races I mentioned, one is the Ragnar Series, which has been around for quite some time. They've also recently introduced, well, they've had the Trail Series for a while as well. They've done it and focused in the southern part of the state. This year, they're introducing the Trail Series for northern Utah, and they're doing it at Soldier Hollow. It'll be that same weekend, August 28th and 29th. It is a team-based race. You would camp out essentially at the base of Soldier Hollow, and then a team member is always on course over that time frame of about, well, it depends on how fast your team runs, but anywhere from about 15 to over 24 hour time frame. So a really great opportunity to either come and check out the runners that are going to be on course, or if you yourself want to run, make sure you're signed up for that. The other race will be an bike race called the Wasatch All Road Gravel Race. It's going to be held on Saturday, August 29th. There are, I believe, three distances offered for that. One is the full race, the longest distance, and that's considered the Yeti of the race. Kicks off at 8 a.m. and happens on the gravel roads surrounding Wasatch County and beyond. So great opportunity to, if you're going to compete, hats off to you, because it's a pretty grueling, can be pretty intense race. But if you'd like to either volunteer or just cheer on the racers and riders, then join us that morning. And then to wrap it all, of course, we've got the return of the Midway Swiss Days Festival. Every Labor Day weekend, this festival returns to the Midway area, Midway Town Square. It's always held on the Friday and Saturday of Labor Day weekend. Labor Day comes a little later this year, so that's going to be September 4th and 5th. The festival itself is 8 a.m. to 8 p.m. both days. It is free to walk through. There will be close to 180 artisan vendors on Midway Town Square. And what's really unique is over the years, due to, you know, large popularity of visitation that comes into the valley, we get tens of thousands of visitors that come in during those 2 days. The surrounding retail spaces and restaurants sell their front Main Street facing lawn space to additional vendors that maybe didn't get into the Swiss Days Festival for that year. And that allows the retail experience to expand by another 30 shops. So you've got over 200 shops and different booths that you can walk through during Swiss Days. And that's just the beginning of it. Of course, there's live music happening both days that's free. There's food booths set up. A lot of them are Swiss-influenced foods. and kind of fair style foods. So, you know, you're looking at Navajo tacos or what they call Swiss tacos, which is the deep fried kind of scone bread topped with jam and honey and butter, all the good things that you're looking for. Saturday has a 10K race, a parade, and a barbecue dinner starting at 4 p.m. on Saturday. Super family friendly. Parking gets to be a little intense. Mm-hmm. So we do have two designated parking lots. They are both marked on the map on either the Swiss Days Festival website or on our website. We do encourage people to carpool, park and bike in if you can, or use those complimentary parking lots. And then a shuttle runs every 10 to 15 minutes to bring people to and from the town square. So. Well, accordingly, if you're going to be in Midway.
1: There's a lot to choose from, and it sounds like a great way to sort of roll out of summer and into the fall.
12: Yeah, it certainly is. Yeah, lots of activities across the Wasatch Back between Park City and Heber and Midway. There's always something to do. So.
1: And it looks like from the note you sent over that it's been a summer of openings of new businesses in town.
12: It sure has. You know, we've seen a lot of new businesses come to the Valley, come to Wasatch County, and I just wanted to share a few highlights of those. Up at Sky Ridge, which is located across from Deer Valley East Village, essentially, closer to that Jordan L side, so the east of Highway 40, is the Sky Ridge development. Of course, homes still going in up there, being constructed, many of them completed. But the new Par 1 golf course is now open. It actually opened May 25th of this year. There is the golf course itself, which is a three-hole course, but the way that it's structured is you could actually play nine on those three holes because of the distances and the cup sizes and how that changes across the course. Beautiful views of Jordan L Reservoir. They've also got golf bays that are going to be opening in the fall of this year. So we don't have an exact opening date yet for those, but they're trying to squeeze those in before winter weather starts this year to get some play on those. They will have full food and beverage. The golf clubhouse itself will have two restaurants, one called Jack's, which will be upscale pub cuisine. The other one will be a provision store offering grab-and-go and simpler items. So we're looking forward to that clubhouse being completed and getting open. Hopefully the fall of this year may end up leading into the spring of next year. Jordan L Ridge is another newer residential development area that's happening on the northeast quadrant of Wasatch County and northeast corner of Heber City. Earlier this year on June 20th, they opened their barn and cafe, and this is open to the public. It offers breakfast, lunch, and pizza, great grab and go or pop in, and sit for casual bites. We've got a new Thai restaurant that opened in June of this year called Nom Nom Thai. They are located on the south end of Heber City, just right off Main Street in Heber City. Wonderful local family owns that restaurant. Certainly with any new opening of a restaurant location, they're ironing out some of the kinks as they get underway, but really fortunate to have some diversity in the cuisine offerings here throughout the county. We've also got a new ice cream business July 18th, Brooker's Founding Flavors Ice Cream opened on the north end of town right in the New Smith parking lot. And boy, was it well received. They had a line wrapping around the building for the entirety of their opening day.
1: Yeah, I actually drove. We actually drove through there and saw it. We're kind of running out of time, so I'm going to let you go. Everybody can check out the Chamber website for more information about all the great events. Thanks so much, Jessica. That's Jessica Turner from the Heber Valley Chamber.
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1: You've been listening to the Local News Hour on KPCW Radio. Just a quick reminder to stay tuned throughout the day for updates on the Rocky Canyon fire. We should be having new information from officials soon this morning. And remember, next coming up is the Mountain Life at 9 o'clock. And then
15: live from NPR News in Washington, I'm Windsor Johnston. President Trump took a secret flight out of Turkey last month after Israel warned the U.S. of an Iranian threat of attack. NPR's Daniel Estrin reports that's according to a person familiar with the matter.
16: Israel had intelligence of a possible threat of Iranian missiles toward Air Force One and shared that intelligence with the U.S., according to a person briefed on the matter, not authorized to speak publicly. The warning prompted Trump to be secretly flown out of Turkey on a different plane. Air Force One flew separately. That news was first reported by the Washington Post. When asked about it late Tuesday, Trump said he was following instructions from the Secret Service. This comes amid rising tensions between the U.S. and Iran, with no progress toward reopening the Strait of Hormuz. Daniel Estrin, NPR News, Tel Aviv.
15: President Trump imposed 50% tariffs on a slew of Canadian goods last month. They'll take effect next week unless the countries strike a deal. Richard Howler from North Country Public Radio reports.
17: A few miles south of the Canadian border in Rensselaer Falls, New York, James Putman owns a building supply business that sells plywood. He says that if these tariffs really do move forward, they are in trouble.
18: That's going to affect us tremendously. I mean, if things bump up 50%, that means we have to add on 50%.
17: Amy Magnus is a customs broker based in Vermont and helps businesses calculate tariffs when shipping across the border. She says she's never seen anything like this before in her 40 years of experience.
19: You do have, let's say, all these shipments of ice cakes that you want to bring into the United States, bring them in right now, because right now the 50% duty isn't in effect.
17: Magnus says she's worried these new tariffs will create a colder relationship between Canada and the U.S. For NPR News, I'm Richard Haller in Canton, New York.
15: Wildfires have burned more than 6 million acres across the country this year, most of them in the West. NPR's Kirk Sigler reports the traditional summer fire season is only about halfway over.
20: Half of the some 100 out-of-control wildfires in the U.S. right now are burning in the Northwest. The top priority for firefighters are two 100,000-acre-plus fires in Oregon and Washington. Washington's Public Lands Commissioner Dave Upthegrove says crews are making progress in Spokane, where whole neighborhoods were leveled last week.
21: We have a long way to go. That's why I need your help. Don't be the spark that starts the next fire. Please follow the burn bans. Please be extra careful with anything that could cause a spark.
20: The wildfires in the Northwest are believed to have largely been ignited by lightning, except authorities have arrested a man suspected of arson in connection with Spokane's most destructive wildfire. Kirk Sigler, NPR News.
15: This is NPR. Immigration and Customs Enforcement is planning to spend up to $20 million on thousands of gloves that can deliver painful electric shocks. The agency says the devices are intended to gain compliance from combative people and de-escalate confrontations. Civil rights advocates warn they could lead to further abuses of force by officers who already face limited oversight. It's the first day of school in Los Angeles. NPR's Sequoia Carrillo reports the new school year is marking a big shift for the nation's second largest school district.
22: First graders, kindergartners, and preschoolers in the Los Angeles Unified School District will have no screen time in their classes starting this semester. LAUSD is the largest district so far to roll out limits on screen time for its students, joining a growing number of states and districts that are placing caps on digital learning. The change comes after the school board passed a resolution earlier this year to limit screen time for all of the district's more than 400,000 students. By November, the district says all elementary school students will have limited screen time, and they intend to roll out limits for middle and high school students throughout the school year. Sequoia Carrillo, NPR News.
15: Tech giant Meta is going on trial in California today over claims that Facebook and Instagram harm young users. The lawsuit was brought by 29 state attorneys general. The states accuse Meta of designing its platforms to keep kids hooked while misleading the public about their safety. Meta denies wrongdoing and says it's taken steps to protect young users. This is NPR News.
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0: From the studios of KPCW in Park City, this is The Mountain Life, Healthy Living in the Wasatch. I'm Lynn Ware Peak.
1: And I'm Mary Beth Maziarz. And this morning we're joined by local chiropractors, Dr. Christine Phillips, a longtime chiropractor, along with Park City native and now chiropractor Dr. Rachel Santa Maria, who explore how movement, alignment, and whole body care can support lifelong health in their practice called the Chiropractic Collective.
0: Then, after a devastating traumatic brain injury ended her X Games career, Park City's own Jamie Mo Crazy climbed Mount Kilimanjaro earlier this summer with her mom, all to prove that resilience can take you to extraordinary heights. She joins us in studio to talk about her journey, her foundation to help others with traumatic brain injury, and this recent hike up Kilimanjaro. Stay with us. We'll be back after these words. 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
0: 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I'm Lynn Ware Peak.
1: And I'm Mary Beth Maziarz.
0: Well, as a little baby, one of our guests, chiropractic Dr. Rachel Santa Maria, had recurrent ear infections and was taken by her parents to see chiropractor Dr. Christine Phillips, a newish chiropractor in town.
1: Fast forward nearly three decades, and Rachel has become a chiropractor alongside Christine in their practice. 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
4: Thank you for having us.
5: Hello.
1: Hi. Well, I remember back in the day, my little baby coming in for treatment for recurrent ear infections, and it felt like a miracle to not have to suddenly, you know, drug your little baby or do take more systemic approaches. This felt like it dealt with it at a wonderfully direct way. Tell us a little bit about the general approach of chiropractic. What do parents get out of it when they're bringing in kids? And I know it's much more multifaceted than that, but let's just start there.
4: So chiropractic, especially for like inner ear infections, works great if a baby or a child has misalignments in their upper neck, especially their head on their neck. The positioning of their eustachian tubes at that time in their life is pretty horizontal. And if their head gets tipped one way or the other, which a lot of babies and children do, it can set up a situation where ear infections can set in. So bringing them to a chiropractor who specializes in pediatrics especially, I like to think we go to the root cause of what is maybe fueling the situation that then is causing the ears to become infected by aligning structure. A lot of times, it's almost instantaneous that the child feels significant improvement. They'll walk out of the office. A lot of times with babies, they'll fall asleep in their car seats as the parent is walking them out. And it helps the root cause as opposed to just giving an antibiotic. The situation and positioning of their upper neck and cervical spine still remains. And so neck's cold, neck's even teething. Teething is very stressful on a baby's mouth and can also fuel ear infections. So by adjusting their upper neck, it sort of removes the environment that then would cause the next ear infection.
1: Sure.
4: So you could treat them with an antibiotic, and it seems like it works, but the cause of why it happened in the first place was not resolved.
1: Yeah, the structural part.
4: Yes.
1: Yeah.
4: Yes.
1: Well, so many people think about chiropractic care when they have a back spasm or, you know, something, some kind of situation has sent them into back pain. But what other kinds of things do you find people are starting to come in for? Maybe, Rachel, you could take this one.
5: Lots of neck pain. We see lots of neck pain. Just your average Joe of working. I mean, we see a lot of desk jobbers.
1: Tech neck.
5: Exactly. I mean, we have our cell phones every day. We're looking down at those every day. Our posture, just to day-to-day basis, is terrible. So, yeah, we see a lot of that. It's just helping people understand why their body is the way it is and why it's in that position and what caused it. And yeah, we adjust people, but we also fix the structure, so the muscle, the tissue around that holds the structure, doing all the soft tissue and stuff like that, and then retraining that with exercises is truly what helps our patients. What else do we see?
4: Well, I think chiropractic just in general, right? So yeah, it works great for back pain, and that's probably what we're most known for. But it is also great. Like, our tagline is, we are healthcare. And that goes back to the fact that by interacting with someone's spine, we are directly interacting with their central nervous system. And the central nervous system is in charge of the body as a whole, from the brain down to your arms, your feet and your hands. And if your structure is not where it's supposed to be, it is causing interference directly into your nervous system, which is in charge of everything, and it can have downward effects on all kinds, every aspect of who and what we are. So, yes, it works great for back pain, but it also works great for just overall holistic care and, you know, maintaining structure as you go through from, you know, it from pregnancy through your lifetime, I would say, in my opinion, creates a more health and wellness approach to your life and can, adds to, it's just another aspect of helping to create the health and wellness in your body as you go through life. So, yes, it works great for back pain, but you can also come in just for, I've got people that I've seen for years and years. I see them once a month or I see them quarterly. I've got someone who comes in, you know, once a year, and they just feel like it adds to.
0: General tune-up.
4: Exactly. Yeah. And that's what we offer at the Chiropractic Collective also is, you know, we are happy to make our chiropractic care whatever works for you, right?
0: Yeah. Yeah. If you're just joining us on The Mountain Life, we're having a conversation with chiropractors Dr. Christine Phillips and Dr. Rachel Santa Maria of the Chiropractic Collective right here in town. As I recall, Dr. Christine, you were sort of new in your practice when you moved to Park City, right?
4: I was like Rachel.
0: Yes, and not to belabor the whole ear infection thing among infants, but my son, Jonas, who's Rachel's age, went to school with Rachel. We also brought him for these recurrent ear infections, and I just have to relate this little story about once I brought him in with an ear infection, and you said, wow, this one's pretty good. I think you need to, I'll adjust him, but then you need to go to the clinic, and, you know, he probably needs antibiotics. So we get to the clinic, we wait there, we get in to see the doctor, and they said, oh, no, it looks like it's fine. And that's, like you said, how
4: magic.
0: Quick it is. Yeah, it's magic, so...
1: I do love that you do consider an integrative approach there are other modalities.
4: I think we should all work together. It should be collaborative.
0: Yeah. That's right. That's right. And we know now a lot more about being on antibiotics too much, what it does to our gut, which is, you know, all part of our, you know, microbiome, and gut health is so important. Rachel, so... what inspired you to become a chiropractor? I kind of know where this story is going.
5: Honestly, it's been a crazy story. So Christine and I obviously go way back. I met Christine when I was 8 months old with an ear infection, of course, naturally. So it kind of carries on from there. So I went to University of Utah, got my bachelor's degree in kinesiology, and COVID hit. And I was like, Christine, what do I do with my life? Like, I have this kinesiology degree. I don't know if I want to be a physical therapist. I've already shadowed a few, and that didn't really match my jive. So what should I do?
4: She was my nanny at this time, too, by the way.
5: Yeah, so I was her nanny. I babysat all three of her children, and so did my sister. So we have been basically in the Heskett family for years. She's basically my second mother. So I went to her for advice, and she's like, how about you go to chiropractic school? And when you come back, I have something for you. And so fast forward 3 years later, went to chiropractic school, got that done, moved back, and we joined forces in 2024 in November. And so going on 2 years, so it's been

0: So I went to Portland, Oregon, the University of Western States, and my focus was not only working with pregnancy and pediatric, but also people who are athletic and who have had sport injuries and kids with injuries. And so we've added a little bit more of that sports chiropractic side and adding some rehab exercises and more like soft tissue based stuff with cupping, Graston tools, those type of things. Just a little bit more hands-on body work that not only she already does, but just it's a whole body, you know, fix, I guess you could say.
1: Nice. Well, if somebody's experiencing some pain or chronic discomfort, at what point, you know, a lot of things just resolve themselves. We're very lucky if your body is functioning the way it should, and it kind of it sometimes gets inflamed, and then it heals, and it does its thing. But about how long should people, after how long should people be like, okay, this is enough, I should probably come in and see somebody?
2: I guess it depends on how long they want to be uncomfortable.
1: You have a very funny look on your face right now. Just like, I mean, why would one want to live with pain? Yes.
2: Yes. We can help you.
1: Okay. So sooner the better.
2: Sooner the better. Yes.
0: And even prior to injuries is better, too. Like, if you know you're training for something specifically, or if you know you're about to have a baby, if you know that you were postpartum, like, there's things, even if you feel great, we end up finding something. And it's quite funny. Like, every day we have someone on our table, and they're like, wow, I didn't know that actually bothered me. I'm like, yeah, we find stuff, and we fix it. So it's pretty fun. We love what we do. We love making people feel better.
3: Yeah. Well, it seems to me that in recent years, maybe the last 10 years or so, there's been a trend among chiropractors, and that is to also enter into the realm of functional medicine. And often I'll find like a healthcare professional, practitioner, that does a certain area of healthcare, and then down the road, if you look at all the little acronyms after their name, you see DC, Doctor of Chiropractic. And I'm wondering if you could comment on that, Dr. Christine. Just what has this evolution been, and am I correct in this assessment?
4: So as chiropractors, we are primary care doctors. Dr. Rachel and I, we adjust. We are adjusters. Do I offer suggestions to add-ons, you know, in regard to helping somebody help themselves? Certainly. Those chiropractors you were talking about, I mean, I don't know, maybe they're not great adjusters, or maybe they're have a back issue themselves, and they can still, as a primary care doctor, provide health care and decide to go a different direction. I think a lot of times, too, they maybe have their own health issue, and that sort of directs them in whatever specialty they end up offering. But for at the Chiropractic Collective, we are adjusters.
3: You are adjusters. Mm-hmm. And when you say that they may have their own issues, are you saying that, I mean, I've seen you work before. You've worked on me before. Mm-hmm. It is a very physical job. Mm-hmm. Does the body break down after a while, after doing it for 30 years?
4: Yes.
3: Does your body get tired?
4: And you need a table that moves up and down. It makes it much better. And you also need an in-house chiropractor who can fix you after the end of the day.
3: Okay, that is great. Rachel, could you comment on medical school, chiropractic medical school? I know that it mirrors regular medical school up to a certain point, but how does that all work?
0: Yeah, so the first two and a half years of chiropractic school, it's very medical school based. So we are basically following that same science course load that they have. We go to cadaver lab, we cut open cadavers, we do all the science stuff that a lot of the medical field does. And then after that 2.5 years, we branch off into more chiropractic based, where the roots of chiropractic came from, how it helps. And then we focus a lot on the adjusting. What are we adjusting? Why are we adjusting it? Do people need an adjustment? What not to adjust? All those types of things we spend years adjusting. So when we go back to that conversation of how PTs also can adjust people, they get maybe one seminar of adjusting courses. Mm-hmm. And I've had people ask, oh, like, is it okay if I let my PT adjust me? I'm like, do as you will, but take it with a grain of salt. Like,

0: They have one seminar. We spend 3+ years learning how to adjust and then so on. But yeah, with the medical side of things, we learn essentially a lot of the same stuff, a lot of the heavy course, science course stuff, and then it just branches off onto more specific of adjusting and what we're doing with the adjustment.
1: Well, with your background in kinesiology, was there anything about the chiropractic training that, I mean, I'm sure you had a very good understanding of the body, but was there anything you found surprising or really kind of illuminating?
0: Not necessarily surprising. I think it definitely helped understanding how the body moves and why it moves the way it does, what muscles are involved, what joints are involved, how the nerve is affected, all those types of things. It was just the glue to help bring all of the stuff to surface and understanding it better. I was thankful for the kinesiology degree because it just helped preference, you know, the medical school side of things. And you also kind of needed that as prereqs going into chiropractic school. You needed all those early science courses, but nothing too surprising. I think it was just, you know, I'm so passionate about the human body. I actually really enjoyed the cadaver lab. I enjoyed understanding how the body works and why it works. And yeah, it's been nothing but fun.
1: That's so cool. Well, I think sometimes people who have a predisposition against chiropractic care think, well, I'm going to just get adjusted, but it'll just go back to exactly how it was. It'll just slip back or something. And I feel like that there are a lot of support mechanisms. You mentioned exercises, even things I hear about like hydration and stretching and things like that. What are those very important to the whole process?
0: Yeah, I would say so. I give everybody some type of exercise. You don't leave my office without one. Even if I tell you it a million times, they most likely aren't listening, and I'll have them do it in office with me. Because, yeah, like I said, the adjustment is not a one-all-be-all fix, unfortunately. I wish that Christine and I were miracle workers, but that's just not how it works. You have to do the at-home stuff that we give you.
1: You got to participate.
2: We also do a lot of soft tissue after the adjustment. It all works together. So we're not just a rock 'em and crack 'em situation.
0: Yeah, I mean, we spend at least 20, maybe 30-ish minutes with people, and even 40 minutes if they're in some rough shape. Like, you get what you pay for. You come in, we dedicate a lot of our time. It's an relationship we build with our patients. Like, we know everyone very intimately. So
2: we look at posture ahead of time, and then we look at posture after our adjustment and hands-on work, and if they don't look different, back down they go, and we try and figure out, okay, what else is still involved that we need to address to send them out into the world in a much more aligned and healthy state.
3: Well, a lot of people, myself included, I mean, the soft tissue work is so important, and I know people who will say, I'm going to go get soft tissue work, and then I'm going to get chiropractic, or I'm going to get chiropractic and then go right to soft tissue work, as you kind of mentioned. Can you address that a little bit? What's the best order of things to do?
2: My order is come get adjusted and then go get your soft tissue work done. Because if your structure is not in alignment, right, your central nervous system is not going to be interested in any of the massage messaging to the muscles to actually relax and do what they're trying to do. So as soon as they get up off the table, if their structure is not where it needs to be, or at least in a better position, their body just goes right back into the same position where they were. Maybe it's not instantaneous, but over the course of the rest of the day, perhaps. So in my opinion, I think getting adjusted and sort of working from a neurological aspect first and then going and address the soft tissue, the soft tissue is going to be much more easily persuaded to relax.
3: Okay.
0: And usually the tissue is still pretty tight after we adjust people. So getting that tissue softened up afterwards, it actually helps allow that joint to settle better. Because if you left with that muscle still tight, it's possible that it can pull that structure back out of alignment. So yeah, I kind of do a little bit of both. I'll do some cupping on people before I adjust them if I know that it's not going to move as easily. Instead of muscling it, I like to get them a little loose before. I'll adjust them, and then I'll do more soft tissue at the end. So it's a little bit of both.
3: Years ago, we were interviewing this very accomplished scientist on Cool Science Radio, and we asked her, one question would you like for science to be able to answer? And she said, what actually is happening when you crack your knuckles? What's that noise?
1: Isn't it like synovial fluid or something?
2: Right, but, well, so that's my understanding.
1: Because I'm feeling very smart right now that I was able to pull that up, so you know.
2: That was excellent. My tagline is, it's all your joints are lined with synovial fluid. That fluid produces gas. And as we approximate joint surfaces, it creates enough pressure in the joint capsule to cause that gas bubble to pop, and that's what you hear. It's the same noise like when you get your, like if you get your cervical spine, your neck adjusted, and you don't like the noise, it's the same noise that happens when you crack your knuckles.
3: Same thing is happening?
2: Same thing.
3: Mm-hmm. Why so did they say don't crack your knuckles?
2: We call
3: then?
2: It joint cavitation. Oh. Well, there's a better way to crack your knuckles, Lynn.
3: Okay, show me, because I'm a knuckle cracker from way back.
2: You just pull them straight out. If you're like a, you know, curl them over cracker, uh-huh. You end up stretching your ligaments, and then, you know, the body is resilient, and it doesn't like the laxity of your knuckles, and so it then as time goes on and you age, your body puts bone to resolve the laxity.
3: Good. Can I have you call my husband and tell him it's really okay that I crack my nose?
2: As long as you're just pulling them out straight.
3: I love it.
1: I noticed that like a lot of people use like Dr. Christine or Dr. Rachel or whatever about to when they speak about their chiropractic care. Is that part of what helps kind of build a relationship, a more relaxed interpersonal addressing? I just feel like if I'm much more open, and I feel like I can be more candid with chiropractic care, and I don't really know why, but that always seems to kind of add to the general friendliness about it, you know?
2: Maybe it's just our welcoming.
3: Well, I think your welcoming demeanor.
0: It goes back to also like how much time we spend with people. Like we make relationships with you. It's not like she said, rack 'em and crack 'em. You're not spending 3 minutes in our office. I mean, an adjustment, I can adjust your full body under 5 minutes. It's super fast. So it's everything else that we do that causes people to enjoy coming to us, because we spend the time and we care about our patients. Not to say that other people don't, but we just spend more time with you. And I think that also allows people to come back and want to keep coming to care, whether it be every other week, every other month, every other year.
2: We're here and available.
3: Great. I have a question about scoliosis, and it seems like I've had scoliosis for my whole life, but it seems like later in life, I'm hearing of more and more, especially women, saying, oh, I was just diagnosed with scoliosis. What does chiropractic care do for scoliosis? I mean, you've got that bend.
2: I like to try and prevent them from developing the scoliosis in the first place. There's debates on why someone's spine develops the curvature. And usually that happens during rapid growth. So I like to think if we maintain you through, like I adjust babies, right? So by starting as an infant, actually starting when you're growing and gestating in your mother, and then through your lifetime, I like to think that it helps to prevent the scoliosis in the first place. There's some thought that you're set up for a scoliosis for something that happened or positioning that happened back when you were in utero. Mm-hmm. And then as you grew, if it wasn't corrected, and then you go through rapid growth, it can cause that curvature to develop and exacerbate itself.
3: Okay.
2: Wow. That makes sense?
3: Yeah, absolutely. Mm-hmm. One really important question. Where is the Chiropractic Collective located?
1: Yes.
3: Are you still over in the same place you've always been?
2: Mm-hmm. We're in the Bel Air building, which is where I've been for a very long time.
0: 1960 Sidewinder Drive.
3: Okay.
0: So right in Prospector.
3: All right. And so I see on your website that you can click to make an appointment with either one of you. But Dr. Christine, you can't do that because you only see pediatric patients and
2: maternity.
3: Okay.
2: Yes, I guess I've been in control of my schedule for 29 years, Lynn, and I can't just set it free. And the website, that's my young blood here, Dr. Rachel. That's her addition, which has been great. I've been very low tech.
1: It's nice to have both options.
2: For a very long time. So I enter into this uncomfortable space of, oh, we're online. You can see us. So yes,
3: great.
2: To schedule with me, you need to text the number that I believe is listed. And I currently, and have been for the last 20 years, accepting new maternity and pediatric patients only. I don't kick you out, like, if you started way back when, mm-hmm. when I was, like, Dr. Rachel. I consider that you're grandfathered in. But to be a new patient in my practice, my part of the practice, you need to be a pregnant woman or a child, baby child.
3: Great.
1: And do you want to mention what the website is?
3: It is thechiropracticcollective.com, but separated by hyphens. 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Or you can just Google it. And Rachel, it's so nice to see when people who were raised here, young people, are also able to come back and work and live here. So congrats, and congrats to you for all the years you've been providing mm-hmm. health service, Dr. Christine, mm-hmm. to good health care to all of the babies mm-hmm.
1: and the mamas.
3: And the mamas,
2: it's been a good ride.
1: It has. Mm-hmm.
3: Yes. Thanks so much for joining
0: us
3: on The Mountain Life.
0: Appreciate you guys.
2: Thank you both.
3: And we will be back after this. We'll be speaking with Jamie Mo Crazy to hear all about her trek up Kilimanjaro. It's an amazing story, a decade after a traumatic brain injury, when we return.
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1: This is The Mountain Life, Healthy Living in the Wasatch. I'm Mary Beth Maziarz.
3: And I'm Lynn Ware Peak.
1: 10 years ago, professional free skier and X Games trailblazer and local resident Jamie Mo Crazy suffered a devastating crash that left her with a traumatic brain injury so severe that a fatality report was mistakenly written. She had to relearn how to walk, talk, and imagine a new future. During her recovery, she began thinking of life as climbing a mountain, one where she had fallen to the bottom but could still choose a different summit.
3: Earlier this summer, that metaphor became reality when Jamie, alongside her 67-year-old mother, Grace Mousy, who's also a local resident,
8: yes,
3: reached the summit of Mount Kilimanjaro to celebrate a decade of recovery and raise awareness for traumatic brain injury survivors. Today, Jamie joins us to share this remarkable story of resilience, hope, and what it really means to climb an alternative peak. Jamie, welcome back to The Mountain Life.
8: Thank you so much. I'm so excited to be here.
3: We interviewed you, I don't remember when it was, but I feel like it was like 7 or 8 years ago. Mm-hmm. Your accident happened in 2015.
8: Yes.
3: And I have to ask you, at that point, you were Jamie Crane Mousy. And I know that Jamie Mo Crazy was a nickname that you were always called during your ski years.
8: Yes.
3: Tell us more.
8: Oh, I love this story. So Mo Crazy was actually from my childhood.
3: Oh,
8: the
3: wow.
8: nickname, it's a combination of Crane Mosey, and my mom would call me her little Mo Crazy. And then when I became a professional skier, the announcers would say, Jamie Crane Mosey, the Mo Crazy is now on course. And I did Mo Crazy things, like becoming the first woman in the world to double backflip at the X Games.
1: Yeah, you did.
8: And so that nickname stuck. And then my sister, who's actually at the competition World Tour Finals in Whistler, Canada, where I had my crash, she started the hashtag Mo Crazy Strong, that Mo Crazy was going to become strong again within 24 hours of me going to the hospital. And then fast forward to 2022, I went back to the mountain Whistler in Canada to marry the love of my life atop the mountain that almost took my life and legally changed my last name to Mo Crazy. So now my stage name is my permanent last name.
3: I love it. What about your husband? Did he keep his name?
8: He did. So we're the Mo Crazy Clark family. He's Reggie Clark and I'm Jamie Mo Crazy.
3: I love it. Okay, so I pronounced it wrong. I said Mousy, but it was Crane Mosey, and
8: correct.
3: Your mom is
1: it
3: the
1: was
3: Mosey
1: really
3: part
1: meant,
3: of that.
1: Obviously, yeah, it was just going to happen. It was natural.
3: That's right. Well, take us back to that day in 2015. What happened? And, you know, at the end of that fateful day, where did you end up?
8: Well, it's very interesting because I personally remember nothing of what happened.
1: Oh, wow.
8: So I don't remember the day before the accident. I don't remember really spending time in Canada before the accident. And I don't remember when I was in the coma. And I don't remember 2 months after I woke up from the coma. So all of it is what I've been told. But what happened was I was competing at World Tour Finals. And I was, after first run, sitting in fourth place. And as a competitive, ambitious little person, fourth place is not on the podium. So I had to upgrade my off-axis backflip to an off-axis double backflip. And on landing, I under-rotated slightly. And we think my right knee, which I had been having some trouble with, might have given out. And I fell, and I whiplashed my head onto the snow in such a way my brain started bleeding in 8 spots. And I hurt my right brainstem, which paralyzed the whole right side of my body. And I instantly went into a coma. And the coma was actually so severe that when I was airlifted to the hospital, they wrote my fatality report because they did not think I would arrive alive at the hospital. So they never signed my fatality report, but they wrote it because the statistics of me living through that experience were so low.
1: Wow. Wow. And so you wake up from this coma. How long were you in the coma?
8: I was in the coma for 10 days.
1: Okay.
8: And when I wake up, that means I opened my eyes on command twice in 24 hours.
1: Wow. So it wasn't like you were up singing and dancing.
8: Exactly. A lot of times in the movies, when we see people wake up from comas, they are like you and me right now. But that was not the case. And so when I woke up, I could barely open my eyes. I couldn't really talk. I didn't know who anyone was. I kind of knew my immediate family, but none of my friends. And I don't remember that time because I also woke up with serious amnesia. So I would have no short-term or long-term memories.
1: Hmm. And what was their initial prognosis of what kind of physical ability, mental ability that you would be able to recover at the time, right after you woke up? Did they give your family much of a prognosis?
8: Well, people gave some varying prognosis, and some of the doctors, one of them, he said that I was never going to live independently. I would never be able to make my own money. I would never go back to skiing. I probably would never go back to walking, and I would never live a normal life.
3: Wow. And you defied those odds in such a huge way. That, I mean, on your website, it shows you skiing.
8: Yes, I went back to skiing. I make my own money. I live
9: Well, with my husband. But
3: you take care of your husband.
9: I do. I do sometimes. And I do a lot of motivational speaking. I actually travel around the world speaking at conferences. And one of the things I say is, well, I did change my last name to Mo Crazy and I summited Mount Kilimanjaro. So the doctor is right. I never went back to being normal, but I don't think he was expecting this.
3: That was so great. So one of the things when you were in the coma that especially your mom, well, and your, do you have one or two sisters? You have two sisters.
9: I have. I originally had four sisters.
3: Okay.
9: My oldest sister actually, she died from cancer in 2022.
3: Oh, I'm so sorry. But you have this really close family and along mm-hmm. with your dad. But it was something, that, there was this resolve that your mom had that I think as moms, we just kind of click into, like, this is not going to happen. This, she is going to make it. And she kept talking to you. Mm-hmm. And to this day, you know, what is your mom's outlook on the prognosis, you know, on how your life has come out?
9: Yeah, well, that's really interesting because that's the core of why we started our Mo Crazy Strong Brain Injury Foundation. So in 2023, we started the 501c3. And one of the things that we do is we teach the Mo Crazy method and we host Alive to Thrive events across the U.S. And a lot of that was started because my mom had a background, an educational background, a master's in psychology. And so people started asking her right away, how did Jamie get so lucky? What are steps that she did? And there were steps that I did that can be replicated by others. And so we actually learned that more. And my mom went actually back to get her PhD in mind-body medicine with a focus on traumatic brain injury, which she's right now currently writing her dissertation for.
1: Oh my gosh.
9: But that brings science behind why these different ways that we enhanced my medical treatment. So it's not this or that. It's how you need an enhancement to your medical treatment because it's hours and hours and days of recovery that lead you to creating a new life. And so the amount of work that my mom did for the first year was incredible. And the benefits I received from some of that stuff, like I started meditating in the hospital. I started doing like 5 minutes of yoga as soon as I left the hospital. And that allowed my brain to be able to rewire its synaptic connections, which is neuroplasticity. And it allowed me to be able to do things like Shavasana, which is when you're breathing and calm your mind down. Because one of the things people don't always realize is after a brain injury, your mind is all scattered. And when you're trying to get it to focus, you also need to get it to be able to let go and rest. And all of that gets you out of the fight or flight mode, which is if when people are in the fight or flight mode, they cannot heal from their brain injury. So you need to, which is why we have so much anxiety and depression from brain injury, because you stay in your fight or flight mode.
1: Hmm. My sister had a car accident years ago and had a very serious TBI. They also gave her a similar fatality prognosis at the time.
9: Oh, wow.
1: But she also was incredibly fortunate and determined, and she lives an independent, wonderful life now, has a great job, great family, the whole thing. But there were things along the way that were both funny. I mean, it's you can chuckle at them now. At the moment, they weren't always funny. And surprising about her return to a new kind of normal. What were a couple of the things along your journey that maybe were unexpected or colorful moments?
9: Yeah. Well, at the beginning, when I was in inpatient rehab, it was interesting because I had no filter. And I
1: exactly, yes.
9: And so I would say things, and some of the things I would say were incredibly inappropriate. Or not even consciously trying to make them be inappropriate all the time. But no filter was a big thing. And like you said, those can be funny or they can be embarrassing. And it's actually better, I think, to think of them as being funny and just laugh about it and pretend that you're being a stand-up comedian all the time or just joke about it. And then one of the other things that's important is to recognize why was that inappropriate? Mm. Because that's one of the really hard things about a brain injury is you are an adult when you have the brain injury. And you go back to being a kid again. You know, when you have like a 2-year-old and the 2-year-old hits somebody or behaves irrationally, it's like just the 2-year-old being a 2-year-old and you have to tell them that they can't do that. And so you lose all of your understanding of society interactions, like what you can do and what you can't do. But no one really tells you what you can do or what you can't do because you're supposed to be an adult. And, you know, so it's like a very fuzzy type of thing. And that's something I was very fortunate about because my mom and my little sister, who became my big sister, would tell me when I was doing inappropriate things. And I'm really grateful for that. And so some of the people that we work with, we will talk about when they're doing inappropriate things because it's important for you to be able to rebuild your perception.
1: Yeah, that like social calibration, that's a really important part of it. Yeah. And what are you most thankful for now that maybe before your accident you never thought about much?
9: I'm thankful for a lot of things. One of the things that I feel so grateful and fortunate about is the impact that Mo Crazy Strong Foundation is having worldwide and hearing from people across the world about how our film that's on Amazon, hashtag Mo Crazy Strong, is affecting them and hearing from people around the world about that. And I just feel so fortunate that we can create these opportunities for individuals.
3: Yeah. So mocrazystrong.org, in your film, another person figures heavily in it, a young man who also experienced TBI. Can you tell us about him and his role?
9: Yeah, so Cody is in the film. His name is Cody Williams, and he is a snowboarder from Canada. We actually were treated in the same hospital. And he actually climbed Mount Kilimanjaro with us. Yes. And that was super exciting because Cody is someone who actually developed seizures after his brain injury. And he still takes medication for that. And he also has a full-time job. And he summited Mount Kilimanjaro. So he's a really good example of how you can make modifications in your life when you're rebuilding your life. And you might have some permanent changes in your ability level in different ways. We also know somebody who was in a car accident. And she still has a lot of mobility challenges. And she is getting married, and the growth we've seen over the last few years of her rebuilding her life. Because one of the things that's really challenging after brain injury is people want to go back to exactly who they were. And that's not going to happen. You're not going to go back to exactly who you were. But that doesn't mean that you can't build a better version of yourself or one that you like more. But you are building a new version of yourself. So instead of trying to get back to who you were, what opportunities can you create with your current ability level and your current, you know, maybe you do have memory loss, maybe you do have chronic fatigue, and maybe your job has to change, but there are volunteer opportunities, there's ways that you can get involved in society, there's things that you can do no matter what changes you experience to build the life that you love.
3: Yeah, wow. Well, you accomplished this goal of climbing Mount Kilimanjaro along with Cody, along with your mom, Fruit.
9: Yes. Her nickname is Fruit.
3: What's her real name? That it matters.
9: Her real name is Grace, but she loves to be called Fruit. Mama Fruit. That's what everyone on the whole climb was. Mama Fruit.
3: I love it.
1: I'm sensing you have a very interesting family.
3: Yes. Exactly. So you did this. You trained here in Park City. You at the Smart Fit gym, which we know and love because we interviewed Connor Jarmbrough and he opened it, or a little bit after he opened it. And what was special about training for Mount Kilimanjaro, was it something harder than you have done in the last 10 years, I would imagine, since your injury?
9: So for training, I kind of went into it with a similar mindset that we go into many things that we teach at Mo Crazy Method, and then also what I grew up with, that mindset of putting in the time, the energy for the outcome that I wanted. And so I wanted to climb Mount Kilimanjaro. And so I had to be realistic and like, what is the biggest struggle that people face quite often? And that is altitude. It's 19,300 feet and you don't have any oxygen support. So the altitude is what makes a lot of people sick. And so I started training with SmartFit Method, and we started biking and with oxygen deprivation and training our VO2 and making it so that our body was able to handle lower oxygen and still work out. And so we spent months going through that training. And I think that that was essential because we had very little feeling of any altitude. Neither my mom or I got sick. We never got headaches. And when we got to the base camp, you know, there was a helicopter taking someone down who was sick. So it does happen. But the reason why we were so immune to it is because we went through the training. I mean, obviously living at high altitude already definitely helps. But I firmly believe that going through the training to prepare yourself for your goals and what you want to accomplish makes a huge difference in the outcome of what you experience. And it's like that for everything, you know, which is why a lot of SmartFit works on longevity. You know, as we're getting older, if we want to stay living a strong, healthy life, like there's actions that we can take to help the outcomes that we experience.
1: After you accomplish a big thing like climbing Kilimanjaro, do you feel like you want to chill for a little bit and just rest? Or does it make you personally kind of get excited about the new goal, the new thing?
9: For me, it was kind of both.
1: Okay.
9: I have actually started working with Kili Sherpa's Travel, which is a company that their real mindset is to create memorable experiences, but also meaningful. So like we're organizing days in Arusha where we go to places like this sauna workshop where people do glass blowing and weaving, and all individuals have a disability. So having your experience being the safari and the climb memorable, but also tying in meaningful aspects to it as well, and making sure that we pay everybody who's involved adequate wages and things like that to sustain everybody. So that's one of the things that happened after the Kilimanjaro climb. I actually started talking with the founder of this business, Gabby Lentz, prior, because he organized all of my filming, because I'm also coming out with a documentary about climbing Mount Kilimanjaro, and it's climbing alternative peaks, so the modifications and mindset life changes to climb an alternative peak after brain injury. And so he went through the whole like production, getting people together and all of that. So we'd been in talks before, but I didn't know he had a company. And then he shared it to me, and then we started working together. We've been working together since. So that's something we're doing. We're going to be hosting some Alive to Thrive and events like safaris and climbing Kilimanjaro, potentially not summiting Kilimanjaro, but climbing Kilimanjaro, which would open it up to more individuals. And so there's that. And then also the idea of starting to have a family is something that I want to be starting to do.
3: That's an alternative peak.
1: Yeah. That is definitely an alternative peak.
3: Oh, well, that's great. So MoCrazyStrong.org. And by the way, you can find on Prime Video your film. That's hashtag MoCrazyStrong, correct?
9: Mm-hmm.
3: And so if I am a person who is recovering from a traumatic brain injury, and I'm interested in this, can you just encapsulate what exactly you are going to do for a person that comes and says, I'm here, and this is, you know, I'm at this level of recovery or not, or whatever. Is it, you know, tell us what it's about.
9: Yeah, so there is those two ways, and then also Mo Crazy Strong Foundation on Instagram is a really good source of information. And what we do is we have some different Mo Crazy Method classes, so you can sign up for some different programs of that. And then different Alive to Thrive events. And overall, if you're recovering from a brain injury, a lot that's tied to it is the mindset and just thinking that, you know, it is challenging. However, there's many things in life that are challenging. And the narrative that your life will be worse after a brain injury, which is what you're taught quite often, or you're taught nothing. There's many people who don't receive treatment until years after their brain injury. But recognizing that you do have these symptoms, and they are real symptoms, and there are things you can do to help those symptoms and climb alternative peaks, build a new life. But acknowledging the symptoms and then acknowledging that there's ways to rewire your brain and there's ways to overcome them, but only if you take action. If you push it and you pretend it's not happening, you're not going to recover.
3: Wow. Well, Jamie Mo Crazy, Jamie Crane Mosey, thank you so much for joining us again on The Mountain Life. It's wonderful to see your progress, see what you're doing for the world, and see what you're doing for yourself, your husband, and your whole family.
9: Thank you.
3: Really great. And thanks for joining us on The Mountain Life. We will be back after these words.
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13: Live from NPR News in Washington, I'm Kristen Wright. The latest round of primaries includes several closely watched races ahead of the midterm elections. In Wisconsin, a moderate edged out a Democratic socialist for the Democratic nomination for governor. David Crawley received a late endorsement from the outgoing governor. Mayan Silver from member station WUWM reports.
14: Polls were showing progressive Francesca Hong up by double digits in the days and weeks before the primary. That's despite an endorsement from Wisconsin's Democratic Governor Tony Evers for her main opponent, moderate David Crowley. But the margins were narrower than anyone imagined, bopping up and down by tens of percentage points. Some Democrats had concerns about her comments years ago about defunding the police and canceling Thanksgiving, which she's since backed away from. Crowley will face Congressman Tom Tiffany, who's backed by Trump, in the general election. He won the Republican primary handily. For NPR News, I'm Mayan Silver in Madison.
13: In South Carolina's primary, Darlene Graham will advance to a special runoff election later this month to replace her late brother on the ballot for U.S. Senate in November. Graham was appointed to finish Senator Lindsey Graham's term after he died last month. She'll face Representative Ralph Norman in the runoff in about 2 weeks. President Trump says he was following recommendations from the Secret Service when he departed the NATO summit in Turkey aboard a decoy plane instead of Air Force One last month. NPR's Deepa Shivaram reports.
15: It's extremely unusual that the president travels on a plane separate from the traveling press corps. But when leaving Turkey in July, Trump secretly boarded a smaller plane.
16: I go by Secret Service and the military. They wanted me to go on a different flight, a different plane, equal safety, but they wanted me to do it, so I do it. I do what they say.
15: The president spoke about the incident for the first time after the Washington Post broke the news Monday night, saying the plane swap was due to a threat on Trump's life from Iran. Deepa Shivaram, NPR News, The White House.
13: Rescue teams are still searching for signs of life in the rubble in western Colombia. A magnitude 7.4 earthquake struck on Monday, killing at least 180 people. John Otis reports from Cali, one of the hardest hit cities.
17: I came across a pair of five-story apartments that had been absolutely flattened. Henry Granja, who lives a few blocks away, happened to be right outside the buildings when the earthquake struck. So he's saying, suddenly the buildings just collapsed. I saw them fall down. My lifetime neighbors and friends were inside, but there was so much dust and debris that I didn't even know where to start looking for them.
13: You're listening to NPR News from Washington. Researchers have used the largest and most powerful solar telescope to see the surface of the sun in stunning new detail. NPR's Ari Daniel has more.
18: The new images reveal whirlpools of plasma, a boiling brew of hot and magnetized charged particles. Friedrich Wüger is a solar physicist at the National Solar Observatory.
19: It was completely mind-blowing when we first saw this.
18: Wüger and his colleagues noticed that when different layers of plasma move past one another at different speeds, they generate subtle disturbances that grow into large swirling vortices. This turbulence occurs on the edges of magnetic features on the solar surface, which are pretty much everywhere. These vortices may help fuel explosive solar events that influence space weather and can impact satellites and power grids. Ari Daniel, NPR News.
13: The New York City Council is investigating four major prediction market platforms over allegations of deceptive marketing practices. The council sent letters to Coinbase, Gemini, Titan, Kalshi, and Polymarket, asking questions about how the platforms advertise and whether those practices comply with city regulations. The investigation is separate from the lawsuit filed by the state of New York against Kalshi. Yesterday, federal regulators denied the state's attempts to shut down the platform. The case is still pending. Based on today's inflation numbers, investors think it's less likely the Federal Reserve will raise interest rates next month. I'm Kristen Wright, and this is NPR News from Washington.
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21: It's 6 minutes past 10 o'clock. 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It's Rudy on the radio with you this Wednesday morning. A little overcast in the area today, but should get more sunny as the morning progresses, and then a little chance of showers this afternoon. More on the weather in just a moment. On this show, we'll bring you a lot of great music. We'll talk about some upcoming community events live, lost and found at the bottom of each hour. And a few other fun things along the way as well. So right now we're at 68 degrees in Old Town Park City. We're headed for 79 for the high today. About a 10% chance of rain throughout the morning this morning. And so not much chance there, but up to about a 50% chance this afternoon and into the evening hours. Low of 54 tonight, up to 73 tomorrow. So a little bit cooler tomorrow. and a little bit higher chance of rain tomorrow as well. About a 50 to 90% chance as the day progresses tomorrow. And then tomorrow night, low 50 up to about the same temperature the next day on Friday, 74 for the high, and about the same amount of rain chance there. Saturday and Sunday seems to clear out and get a little bit warmer, up into the mid-70s in the Park City area. Heber Valley right now showing 72 degrees at the Russ McConnell Airport, up to 86 today for the high today, and about a 50% chance of showers this afternoon. Low of 48 tonight in the Heber Valley and up about 80 degrees for Thursday and Friday with about a oscillating between about a 40 and 60% chance of rain both of those days, clearing out for the weekend up into the mid-80s in the Heber Valley. All right, lots of great music on the lineup today. Hope you can stay with us all morning. We'll kick off this set of music with the Doobie Brothers on KPCW.

That's a group called Goose, the song called Maddalena on KPCW. Before that, the Doobie Brothers, Another Park, Another Sunday. It's 10:16 in beautiful Park City, and we have a lot of concerts in and around the local area in the next few days. Just want to tell you about a few of them here. The list is super long, so let me just give you a few. Okay, so Black Crowes is playing at the Utah First Credit Union, formerly USANA Amphitheater down in Salt Lake City. That's tomorrow night, Thursday the 13th. Lou Gramm will be playing at the Kenley Amphitheater in Layton, also on the 13th. Oh, all these shows are Thursday the 13th. Mark Cohn and Sean Colvin should be a great show. That's at the Ogden Amphitheater, also on the Thursday the 13th. And, let's see, Scott McCreary will be playing at the Sandy Amphitheater Thursday. Whiskey Myers Thursday at the Utah First Credit Union Amphitheater, along with the Black Crowes. So that's Whiskey Myers and the Black Crowes down there in Salt Lake at that amphitheater. Jesse Wells will be playing at Redview Gardens Amphitheater. Also, the Rat Boys, that'll be Friday.

0: concerts on the next few days here. The ELO Orchestra. This is the ELO Orchestra starring ELO, and the ELO Part 2 former members will be playing right here on Main Street in Park City at the Egyptian Theater. 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A lot of great concerts on the lineup.
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0: Coming up next, a local singer-songwriter. You heard her just a few minutes ago. Mary Beth Maziar is co-host of the Mountain Life program from 9 to 10 on Wednesdays. She's also a fantastic singer-songwriter in her own right, and she's written a bunch of songs. This next song is actually a cover that she did. This is a Monkees song. You'll recognize it. Ooh, hi.

All right, that's Devin Gilfilly and the song called Black Dog Rabbit Hole on KPCW. Before that, we had Mary Beth Maziarz and with her cover, Monkees cover, Daydream Believer. All right, we'll calm it down just a little bit here, and then we'll do the lost and found at the bottom of the hour. Here's the Grateful Dead.

0: Grateful Dead, Ripple on KPCW. Ten 31 in beautiful Park City, and hope you've gotten off to a great start this Wednesday morning. Let's look at the lost and found on the kpcw.org website. We have 16 of them on the list this morning. Let's start with this one. Marilla, or maybe Maria, M-A-R-I-L-L-A, Marilla, I think, lost an earring teardrop-shaped brass frame with green stone and larger yellow one. Unique description there. Lost on the 9th near Bandanas and the golf shop over by the Park City Golf Course. If you found this item, area code 562-760-0584 is the number to call. I'll get that back to Marilla. Let's see. Sam lost an iPhone 13 in a lime green case. This was yesterday over at the paved bike trail from Park West to Park Meadows. If you found this phone, area code 435-671-8065 is the number to call. And Cheryl lost a small calico cat. This was a couple of days ago on the 9th. Mostly white, dots of orange and brown. The name is Tabs. So if you found a cat named Tabs, a small calico, fitting this description, give Cheryl a call. She lost it at the top of Bear Hollow Drive in Sun Peak a couple of days ago. Area code 627-899-9439. Well, these and all of our lost and found can be found on our website. 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
0: All right, we mentioned ELO and the band, and the Part 2 band also playing at the Egyptian Theater on Main Street here in Park City this weekend, actually this week, late this week, Thursday, Friday, Saturday at 8 p.m. Right here on Main Street. 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

That's Chris Isaak, Wicked Game on KPCW. 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And also a bunch of texts from folks listening in online. We had Lori and Kathy texting in from Toronto, Canada, listening in on kpcw.org. Also Ann and Stu listening in from Vancouver, Canada, and Stan listening in from Central Tennessee as well. And let's see, we have one more that we'll do, and then we'll talk about the significance of the 12th of August. Here's this is a joint effort between Jack Johnson, Dave Matthews, and Tim Reynolds, and it's a cover of one of the Jimmy Buffett popular songs.

0: just a few friends.
1: 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That's Jack Johnson, Tim Reynolds, and Dave Matthews.

0: It's 10:47 in beautiful Park City. Of course, every day is a special day in Park City. Today is no exception. Today is Wednesday, the 12th of August, 2026, and courtesy of the nationaldaycalendar.com and daysoftheyear.com. Today is National Vinyl Record Day. So here's some fun facts. Thomas Edison first invented the phonograph, the thing that plays vinyl records, way back in 1877. You may know that vinyl records have come in a variety of sizes over time, played at various corresponding speeds, starting with the 10-inch 78, played at 78 revolutions per minute. Then there were the old 45s at 7 inches. They were played at 45 RPM. And, of course, the standard 12-inch record album played at 33 and a third revolutions per minute. By 1991, vinyl records left the mainstream, replaced by CDs, but collectors and audiophiles have increasingly desired the unique sound that only vinyl can produce. And since 2006, vinyl record sales have steadily increased, and ever since 2020, more vinyl records have actually been sold than CDs. So, happy National Vinyl Record Day, and if you're celebrating a birthday today, this is also your day, so make it a great one. Happy birthday.
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0: 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We do Fresh Track Friday replays throughout the week. And coming up next is one of those Fresh Track Friday replays. This song is by a group called Baby Jake, and the song is called Pump It Up. How can we last forever?

That's the Revivalists, a song called Heartstop. Revivalists are an eight-piece band formed in New Orleans back in 2007. Used to play frat parties back in those days, and then they went on to international fame. So a great band there. Before that, we had Baby Jake. That was a Fresh Track Friday replay and the song called Pump It Up. We'll do one more, and then we'll have NPR News just after the top of the hour. Here's Sanford and Townsend.

settle down. You're feeling right, you're feeling proud. How are your kids? Where are they now? You build a boat, you build a life.

That's Noah Kahn and Hozier, the song called Northern Attitude on KPCW Park City. And this is live local radio, and you make it all possible. We can't do it without your support, so thank you so much for listening in. All right, before we get into the next song, we'll take a quick look at the weather. We're at 72 degrees here in Old Town Park City. The high is 79 today with a chance of thunderstorms this afternoon at about 50%. And that continues into this evening where the low will be about 54. Tomorrow, a little bit cooler. High of 73 with a chance of showers throughout the day, about 50 to 90%, they're saying. And then pretty much the same thing on Friday. Saturday and Sunday looks like the temperatures will be about in the mid-70s. And pretty sunny skies for the most part on Saturday and Sunday. Heber Valley right now, 75 degrees out at the Russ McConnell Airport. We're headed for 86 for the high in the Heber Valley today. 50% chance of storms this afternoon. And about a low of 48 tonight, tomorrow, Thursday, Friday. Also, the high will be right about 80 degrees with a chance of showers pretty much all day. They're saying about 40 to 90% chance somewhere in there both of those days. And then clearing out on Saturday and Sunday with highs in the mid-80s in the Heber Valley. Okay, back into the music, and then we'll talk about an upcoming community event. Here's Stevie Wonder.

0: Stevie Wonder on KPCW Golden Lady. It's 11:16 in beautiful Park City. Hope you've gotten off to a great start on this Wednesday morning. And you can join Basin Recreation's open space team for a hands-on creek critter biosurvey and discover the fascinating world of aquatic microinvertebrates. You'll help collect and identify these tiny stream residents while learning what they can tell us about the health of our local waterways. That'll be Friday, August the 14th. That's this Friday from 10 a.m. to 12 p.m. at the East Canyon Creek Trailhead. The event is free, but registration is required. You can go to this website for more information, basinrecreationutah.gov. And registration is now open for fall tennis clinics with Basin Recreation. And so whether you're picking up a racket for the first time or getting back into the game, Basin Recreation has a tennis clinic for you. Basin Recreation's youth and adult clinics focus on building skills, gaining confidence, and most importantly, having fun. 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And that'll be this fall from starting September 10th through October 2nd. More information, basinrecreationutah.gov.
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1: Actually, I nearly had a close encounter with a mama moose and two calves this morning walking the dog. So seriously, watch out for the wildlife out there and give them plenty of space. Okay, all right, coming up next, the Allman Brothers Band on KPCW.

And that's Camp, the song called Mistakes on KPCW. Before that, the Allman Brothers Band and Ain't Wasting Time No More. Well, 39 years after U2 released Where the Streets Have No Name, U2 finally found the name of that street. So coming up next is the newly released song by U2, released in 2026, Street of Dreams.

0: And that's U2 and their newly released single, Street of Dreams, on KPCW. It's 11:30 in beautiful Park City, and hope you've gotten off to a great start on this Wednesday morning. And coming up right after the top of the hour will be NPR News, followed by local news at noon. More music this afternoon until from 12:30 until 3, and then Claire Wiley rolls in with the local view from 3 until 6:30 today. Marketplace begins at 6:30, and more music from 7 until 10 this evening. Okay, let's look at the lost and found on the kpcw.org website, shall we? We have 16 of them on the list this morning, and it looks like Chase lost a small black wallet that says Chums on it, has a window for an ID. I guess no ID in the window. But anyway, lost on Main Street, possibly at the Velvet Room on the 9th of August, 435-647-6500 if you found this item. Let's see. Patricia lost a set of prescription sunglasses, red round rims. Really cool, Patricia. I would love to see you. And those dropped at getting off at Deer Valley. And the phone number for that, Patricia, 512-750-5824, if you found this item. And Liz lost a key fob with a blue tag with Garrett Motors on it. This was lost at the dog park parking lot by the hospital. And that was on the 8th of August, 435-513-4380, if you found this item. Well, these and all of our lost and found can be found on our website. It's kpcw.org, the community tab, the lost and found drop-down. And it's a free service provided by your local community station right here in Park City. 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
0: 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If you have song requests or traffic updates, 435-655-8255. You can call or text. And, you know, coming up this Friday night in Park City at Deer Valley, Trombone Shorty will be playing. And that's, again, this Friday the 14th. This next song features Trombone Shorty, the song actually written by Andy Grammer, about his wife. And they are joined also by the group Galactica. This is Joy on KPCW.

That's from Chicago 10, the song called You Are On My Mind on KPCW. Before that, Andy Grammer, Galactica, and Trombone Shorty, who will be playing at Deer Valley on this Friday night, the song called Joy. All right, coming up next, we have one by Michael Fronte and Spearhead, and then we'll talk about the significance of the 12th of August.

0: Michael Fronte and Spearhead, Feeling Free on KPCW. It's 11:43 in beautiful Park City, and of course every day is a special day in Park City. Today is no exception. Today is Wednesday, the 12th of August, 2026, and courtesy of daysoftheyear.com, today is World Elephant Day. The motivation for the first World Elephant Day was to draw attention to the plight of these majestic creatures. Sadly, elephants face multiple threats to their survival. One major issue is the ivory trade, with the price of ivory often exceeding the price of gold. Also, habitat loss deprives elephants of the hundreds of pounds of food they need every day, making it more difficult for them to breed and easier for poachers to track them down. World Elephant Day is the perfect day to find out more about these amazing creatures and what we can do to help them from going the way of the woolly mammoth. So happy World Elephant Day. And if you're celebrating a birthday today, this is also your day, so make it a great one. Happy birthday.
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0: Well, this next song is a song request by Sherry, one of our loyal Broadcasters Club members, and has been for a long time. So thanks for your text, Sherry, and here are the Doobie Brothers on KPCW.

Billy Strings on KPCW, Burn the Other End is the name of that song. He is fantastic in live in concert if you ever get a chance to go see him. And before that, we had the Doobie Brothers. That one's sung by request from Sherry, the song called Ukiah. The name Ukiah actually originates from the Pomo Native American language of Northern California. It comes from the name Ukiah, which translates into Deep Valley or South Valley. And also the name, the city of Ukiah in Mendocino County adopted that name. Okay, coming up next, we have Bonnie Raitt, and then maybe one more song that'll be the top of the hour with NPR News right after that.

0: Jack Johnson, Times Like These. Before that, Bonnie Raitt, Angel from Montgomery.
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4: Live from NPR News in Washington, I'm Kristen Wright. A recent series of cyber attacks on the U.S. water sector have exposed vulnerabilities in critical infrastructure during the Iran war. NPR's Jenna McLaughlin interviewed the mayor of one small town that was impacted.
5: Mayor Nate George of Bram, Minnesota, says he was just starting his workday on a Monday in July when he learned that a local water operator had discovered a problem with the water pump. Local teams restored the flow of water to Bram residents quickly, but learned they were just one target in what appears to be a nationwide series of cyber attacks. U.S. officials and experts believe Iran may be to blame. Here's Mayor George.
6: Bram's not being targeted. It's the internet access points.
5: Mayor George understands that small towns can now be swept up in geopolitical conflicts. Iran has targeted U.S. critical infrastructure before to send a message that its hackers can impact American citizens in their homes. Jen McLaughlin, NPR News.
4: The messages Democratic voters are sending in new primaries are mixed. In Wisconsin, a moderate Democrat beat out the more progressive candidate. In Minnesota, the opposite happened. NPR's Maham Javed has more.
7: Peggy Flanagan, Minnesota's lieutenant governor, won by one of the biggest margins of the night in what was originally expected to be a tight race in the state's Democratic U.S. Senate primary. She campaigned against centrist Congresswoman Angie Gregg, calling for a tougher stance against U.S. immigration and customs enforcement. Yet in Wisconsin, David Crowley, a moderate candidate and local official, won the Democratic nomination for governor against Francesca Hogg, a Democratic socialist. The tight race showed that even in a swing state, Democratic voters want a change in politics as usual. Maham Javed, NPR News.
4: It's a race against the clock to find survivors of an earthquake in western Colombia. The quake struck Monday, so time is running out.
8: Right now, the race is on to locate people underneath the rubble because the chances of survival are just so much better if you can reach them within the first 72 hours. Yeah. Emergency workers and volunteers are streaming into Cali, where authorities say that hundreds could still be trapped inside the dozens of buildings that collapsed.
4: The earthquake was a magnitude 7.4. The death toll has risen to more than 250 people, and hundreds are missing. Several hospitals were damaged. Some are still operating, but overflowing with patients. The U.S. is sending $15 million in aid. Inflation cooled a bit last month with falling grocery and gas prices. The Labor Department's Consumer Price Index out today says annual inflation slowed slightly to 3.4%. From June to July, prices rose a fraction, just a tenth of a percent. Gas prices still much higher than a year ago. Investors do think it's less likely the Federal Reserve will raise interest rates next month. This is NPR. Witnesses say passengers of an overloaded ferry that capsized in Zimbabwe begged the captain to turn back. At least 44 people were killed when a wave hit the ferry, overturning it in a lake. More than 70 people were rescued. It's the first day of school in Los Angeles. NPR's Sequoia Carrillo reports the new school year is marking a big shift for the nation's second largest school district.
9: First graders, kindergartners, and preschoolers in the Los Angeles Unified School District will have no screen time in their classes starting this semester. LAUSD is the largest district so far to roll out limits on screen time for its students, joining a growing number of states and districts that are placing caps on digital learning. The change comes after the school board passed a resolution earlier this year to limit screen time for all of the district's more than 400,000 students. By November, the district says all elementary school students will have limited screen time, and they intend to roll out limits for middle and high school students throughout the school year. Sequoia Carrillo, NPR News.
4: The New York City Council is investigating four major prediction market platforms over allegations of deceptive marketing practices. The council sent letters to Coinbase, Gemini, Titan, Kalshi, and Polymarket asking questions. The Powerball jackpot is $1 billion. Lottery officials say ticket sales are through the roof, and the game recently opened up to players in the United Kingdom. The estimated cash payout value is $433 million. The drawing is tonight. I'm Kristen Wright. This is NPR News.
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11: And it's KPCW, the Noon Report. I'm Connor Thomas. It is Wednesday, August 12th, 12:06 p.m. here in Old Town Park City. You're looking at temperatures in the mid-70s, upper 70s in Heber today. The high in Park City, 79 degrees, should get up to 86 in Heber, and there is a 50% chance of thunderstorms this afternoon around the Wasatch Back. As far as traffic goes, we are looking at road closures due to the ongoing Rocky Canyon fire west of Hanifer. State routes 66 and 65 are closed heading south from Morgan and Hanifer, respectively. And there are closures below that in East Canyon State Park as well as crews battle that blaze. Air quality related to that is actually fairly good. We're looking at acceptable air quality in both Morgan and Hanifer as we have some easterly winds right now. So a lot of that smoke is headed to the Wasatch Front, where we do have moderate air quality in some areas. Same for the Snyderville Basin. Those particularly sensitive groups may want to take some precautions today and could see some health impacts after 24 hours of exposure. But AQI is around 50 right now. Well, as I mentioned, the Rocky Canyon fire is ongoing, currently at 15,366 acres, 25% contained. And here with an update in the studio with us is KPCW's reporter Grace Dorfler.
12: Hi, Connor.
11: Hi. So you were up in Hanifer behind the perimeter this morning talking to some ranchers.
12: Yeah, that's right. And I just want to be clear, I did get permission from UHP to go behind the perimeter. But yeah, I was talking with a gentleman named Brett Hadley. He has about 28 acres of land up East Canyon Road. So he, you know, over the weekend, he was watching this fire grow. He looked behind his house and could see it like creeping over the ridge towards his ranch. And he eventually decided it was too close for comfort. He started herding his goats down the mountain. You got a video of that earlier in the week. So it was really interesting to hear from him what it's been like to be that close to the fire. Also, firefighting efforts are really, really visible from where he is. He and his wife have been sitting on the back patio every evening watching the helicopters come back and forth. There's actually a pond like a stone's throw from his house where helicopters are stopping, scooping up water and going back to the fire. So they were right overhead as we were talking. He showed me his goats. They're happy to be back home, but a little nervous still about the fire. The animals do not like all the smoke, let me tell you.
11: And as an added layer of complexity to herd animals in an emergency situation, more than just evacuating humans. I think there have been 500 or so in the evacuation area. Do you know if it's more livestock than humans that have been displaced at this point?
12: That's a fantastic question. Let me see if I can find that out this afternoon.
11: It's likely, given the rural agrarian lifestyle up in the Hanifer Valley, lots of stories of ranchers coming to each other's aid. Have you talked to people about some of the help they've gotten from their neighbors?
12: Yeah, and I know that Mr. Hadley really relied on the help of his neighbors. Some of the animals were not so keen to go down, but he needed help. He needed a place to put them. He needed help feeding them, getting them settled. So they're definitely all relying on one another. But yeah, like you said, like when the situation is changing fast, you think about you only have a few minutes to grab your own clothes and medicine and essentials, and then add on top of that dozens of animals to take care of too. It's a stressful situation for sure.
11: Yes, and people can go online, kpcw.org. We've got maps of the current evacuation orders. Just to run through those again, currently it is west of Main Street in Hennifer, between East Canyon Road and South Hennifer Road, to the Summit County, Morgan County line. The north end of East Canyon State Park in Morgan County has been evacuated, but those along Highway 66 in Morgan were allowed to return home yesterday. But the evacuation orders that have been issued on the Summit County side remain in effect. If you are south of Franklin Canyon, stretching to Icy Springs and Wahali Way, those are roads in the western edge of Colville, you are on SET status. Hennifer, east of Main Street, is on SET status as well. Grace, you got an update from fire officials this morning. What are they talking about in terms of fire behavior and strategy?
12: Yeah, the main thing I want to, I guess, share at the moment is they think that residents of Hennifer should be feeling pretty okay for the moment. They're not expanding evacuations at this point. And they feel like, especially with the current conditions, we have overcast skies and slightly cooler temperatures. They're really hoping they can make a lot of forward progress on the fire today.
11: Okay. And two small structures lost.
12: Yeah, little sheds, it sounds like, that were within the fire perimeter. No primary residences or homes have been lost at this point. And fire officials say that's because people have been doing a really good job of creating defensible space around their property. So it really does make a difference.
11: That's good to hear. Well, we'll await your story on some of those livestock evacuations later today.
12: Thanks, Connor.
11: All right. Thank you. It's KPCW's Grace Dorfler, who was reporting from the Hennifer area on the ongoing Rocky Canyon fire earlier today.
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11: KPCW News Time is 12:12. A resident group says about 2,000 people have signed a petition opposing Park City's plans to redevelop a vacant lot in the middle of town. Place PC plans to submit its petition to the Park City Council Thursday, opposing the current trajectory for the Bonanza Park 5-acre site. The city-owned land at Kearns Boulevard and Bonanza Drive has a shuttered gas station and is otherwise bare. Park City Municipal bought it in 2017 with the hope of creating an arts and culture district. Almost a decade later, the City Council has selected a design by Brinshore Development with a mix of housing and park space. Place PC is advocating for more park, less city, a tagline it has put on t-shirts, stickers, and yard signs. The group has proposed alternative designs on its website. And group member Tom Seitz says the city needs to take a pause.
15: Once we saw physically what it looked like and what was being proposed and the way in which it was being funded, et cetera, we started asking questions about it. And we were reinforced, if you will, by the significant number of people that came to us and in the case of our petition drive, signed the petition in order to say, wait a second, we had no idea this was about to happen.
11: The city is contributing up to $40 million from hotel room sales taxes to split the cost of development with Brinshore. Tonight is the second of at least three public hearings the Park City Planning Commission has scheduled for the project. But it would be up to the council to reverse course on its March 2026 decision to move forward with the Brinshore plans. So that's who Place PC plans to address on Thursday. Of the estimated 2,000 2000 who signed the petition. Place PC's Kelly Pfaff says the majority are Park City residents. Some who signed it at the Market grocery store, for example, were from elsewhere in Summit County or Salt Lake City. Pfaff says they're all spending money in Park City and are united by an appreciation for natural beauty and mountain views. The height of the five-acre project is one of Place PC's biggest concerns.
16: We're realizing actually a lot of people don't know about the project. And so it's been nice to be that information piece for them, showing what the city's been doing with it. So we've had a lot more support than we were even realizing we were going to get.
11: Project supporters say that it delivers on many of the things the petitioners say they want.
16: We call on the city council to pursue a different vision on the site, a public park for parkites, a central gathering place for recreation, local arts, municipal use, and community enjoyment.
11: About 2 acres in the middle of the 106 proposed residential units will remain open with a small amphitheater, playground, and lawn space. The majority of the residences, 88, would be affordable, and there would be commercial spaces on the ground floor of each building. Park City Municipal is a financial supporter of KPCW. And for the first time in about one decade, Park City High School is teaching students how to drive. KPCW's Christine Weller reports school district leaders wanted to make driver's education more accessible.
17: Park City High School students can soon hit the road in Park City School District's newly acquired Chevrolet Equinox, along with an instructor. Career and Technical Education Director Tracy Fike said it's the first time in about 10 years the district has offered a driver's ed program.
18: It's been offered on and off for many years previous to that, but we haven't had the program here in Park City, so students had to go private or go down to Salt Lake or find other school districts that offered the program.
17: Fike said it can be difficult to find driver's ed teachers. The certification takes at least 6 months to acquire. That's why she's contracted with two teachers involved in South Summit and Wasatch County School District programs. Students must already have a learner's permit to sign up. The online curriculum takes about 30 hours to complete. Then, students drive with an instructor for about 5 hours. Fike said the high school's program costs $470, but there are fee waivers for qualifying students.
18: Locally, it's over $700 to take private driver's ed lessons, but by providing it through the high school, we can do fee waivers for students who are eligible for them.
17: Fike said 35 students have already enrolled in the course. She's hoping to add a third instructor to the team so there are more opportunities for the kids to get behind the wheel. Christine Weller, KPCW News.
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11: I'm KPCW's Connor Thomas, and you're listening to the Noon Report. While crews work to contain the Rocky Canyon fire, some county locals are monitoring the wildfire's progress and staying ready. KPCW's Grace Dorfler has the latest from Hennifer.
12: The Rocky Canyon fire has burned more than 14,000 acres in Summit and Morgan counties. It was 23% contained Tuesday. Over 500 people have evacuated due to the fire. Others watched the firefighting from Hennifer's Main Street Tuesday, like 85-year-old Kent Nichols, who sat in his garage with binoculars.
21: Can you see the smoke off the flames?
12: Mm-hmm.
21: Yeah. It's starting to work. They're starting to work it down to the left. And they're doing a crackerjack of a job, those helicopters.
12: He said the fire was scary at first. He's never seen one so close to home.
21: Well, there was a good-sized one up in the Echo area a couple, three years ago, but nothing to match this. Nowhere close.
12: 34-year-old Rochelle Lowe, who lives on the east side of Main Street, has also never seen a fire like this one. She stayed behind to care for her 14 animals while getting her 4-year-old daughter to safety each night.
22: Being at the mercy of the wind,
1: and praying it doesn't take everything you love.

0: Drought plus this year's record warmth have combined for a dangerous fire season in Utah. Hellstrom says Tuesday brought strong winds, but no rain to the flames.
1: And so we've seen a really big uptick in fire behavior, especially up over on this northeast corner closest to Hennifer. Having said that, it's actually pushing it up into the Cliffy area and away from the community. So we feel really good about protection and defense of the community.
0: Helicopters carried more firefighters and supplies to the area throughout the day. Containment so far has been on the Morgan County side of the fire. Hellstrom says crews are working hard to protect homes in Summit County. She urges residents to rely on official sources, including Utah Fire Info and the Summit County Sheriff's Office, for wildfire and evacuation information.
2: That's KPCW's Grace Dorfler reporting, and Ulibrit Libre contributed to the report. The Rocky Canyon fire has been determined to be human-caused, but details remain under investigation. And Summit County leaders say they were caught off guard when thousands of Utahns received an erroneous evacuation alert on Sunday, and they've provided more information on the alert that lit up cell phones from Evanston, Wyoming, to Salt Lake City and Wasatch County August 9th. It was meant only for 107 people. In the back end of the software that Summit County used to send it, staff say everything looked normal. County spokesperson Derek Sitaway also says they had drafted a specific message with information about the Rocky Canyon fire near Hennifer. What residents received didn't have any of that. It only said evacuate.
3: That was not the message that was sent out. So not only are we concerned on the area that received the message, but also the language in the message. What we had prepared was much more detailed than what went out, and we realized that that was a big part of the problem as well. So there's kind of two separate failures that we're looking into there.
2: County Manager Shane Scott was also puzzled by the wide radius of the alert. He says Summit County emergency managers do not have the ability to send alerts across county borders, much less the Wyoming state line.
4: You can see the geography of it. It will actually, as you draw that line of geography, it will actually tell you how many people that message should reach. And then, of course, it says exactly what the message should say. And then a human does hit the send button, but it's under those circumstances when you've already approved it.
2: Local officials say the system is now working as it should, and they've sent out successful notifications since Sunday. But until they speak with their software provider, Scott says they won't be exactly sure what the glitch was. The priority right now is fighting the Rocky Canyon fire. Summit County will be preparing a report on the erroneous alert after the blaze dies down. The latest information on firefighting progress and containment is at kpcw.org. And an unfinished Hilton brand condo hotel near Canyons Village has a new owner and tentative opening date. The Salt Lake Tribune reports that Park City-based Ocoa Capital acquired the 120-unit property at auction for $24 million in July after the previous developer defaulted on a $30 million loan. The project in the Frostwood Village area had been under construction for years, stalled, and then went to auction. Contractors have claimed up to $14 million in unpaid bills, and the former owners also owed tens of thousands of dollars in property tax. The new owner says it's focused on stabilizing the project, preserving its value, and reaching a successful completion. Ocoa says Hilton is still committed to the project as part of the hotel brand's Tapestry collection and says it could open by October 2027. KPCW News Time now, 12:23.
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2: As Wasatch Back students prepare to go back to school, the Summit County Health Department has tips for keeping them healthy. KPCW's Sydney Weaver has more about how to prepare before the bus arrives.
6: Utah's K-12 students are required to have a series of vaccinations before heading to class each year. Families of the youngest students are usually up to date because they see their pediatricians more often. That's according to Summit County Health Department Director Phil Bondurant. But when students reach 7th grade, they tend to fall behind. Bondurant says the health department typically sees a rush of families just before the school year.
7: Maybe those annual visits are not occurring annually, or they're not occurring at a time when close enough to the school year. And we see a few of the essential vaccines are missing going into seventh grade.

0: Parent says it's not too late for students to get their shots. He says the health department has plenty of appointments open and upcoming back to school nights at local schools for students to get caught up.
1: You can still get in. It can make it as easy as possible. And whether it's a kindergartner, a seventh grader, or a senior, we can set you on a path for a wonderful, healthy school year.
0: As students go back to school, Bondurant also reminds families to check the status of their measles, mumps, and rubella vaccinations. Measles has surged in Utah over the past year, so unvaccinated students exposed to the virus could miss school.
1: We are focused on making sure people are aware of the risks and the decisions they make around measles, as it can have complications moving into the school year with that period where those that are unvaccinated and exposed would be removed from the school system for 21 days.
0: Monday, President Donald Trump signed a childhood vaccines order that decreased the number of immunizations recommended by the Centers for Disease Control. It included a recommendation to separate the combined MMR vaccine into three single disease shots. The order is only a recommendation, as individual states control vaccine requirements for students attending K-12 schools and daycares. More information on Utah's vaccine rules is available at kpcw.org. Sydney Weaver, KPCW News.
2: Provo city leaders will review a controversial plan for a 20,000-seat music venue at the mouth of Provo Canyon this week. The development proposed by David and Donnie Osmond in May would go up at the site of an old mining facility across from Cannon View and Mount Tippinogas Parks. The Salt Lake Tribune reports the Vesper Amphitheater would contain a state-of-the-art music venue, hotel villas, restaurants, retail spaces, and up to 8,000 parking spaces. The Provo Planning Commission voted against the project and zoning change in June. More information about the project at kpcw.org. And Park City's water supply is holding up surprisingly well this summer, even after record low snowfall and hot temperatures. KPCW's Leslie Thatcher has this.
3: Park City Public Utilities Director Clint McAfee says the city's investment in diverse and robust water sources, including three wells, two mine tunnels, and a springs, serve residents well in times of drought. Residents have also helped by conserving water.
4: Our peak day demand was lower this year as a community. Last year, on August 8th, we served up 8.4 million gallons on our peak day. This year, on June 24th, it was 7.75 million gallons. And again, that includes increased supply to the Snyderville Basin area. So, you know, I think this community is doing a great job conserving.
3: Water quality manager Michelle DeHaan says the city's aquifers are being replenished each year, and officials haven't seen any changes in well water levels or higher mineral concentrations.
5: We're certainly seeing a little bit less yield from the tunnels and the springs this year, but those are usually longer-term sources that are impacted, you know, over a couple of years of different issues. From a water quality perspective, we don't see any difference relating to drought conditions.
3: Water demand in the summer is up to about 8 million gallons a day. McAfee says about 3 million of that is for indoor use, while most of the rest is used for outside watering, including golf courses, playing fields, and lawns. Indoor demand stays near 3 million gallons a day during the winter, while ski resorts, including Deer Valley and Park City Mountain, can use up to 6 million gallons a day for snowmaking. Leslie Thatcher, KPCW News.
2: And I'm Connor Thomas. This has been the KPCW Noon Report. Once again, the Rocky Canyon fire ongoing in northern Summit County and southeastern Morgan County continues, having burned 15,366 acres, according to the latest mapping from fire crews. It is 25% contained. You can find some of the latest information from the fire at kpcw.org. I should note, air quality in Morgan and at the Summit County Health Department measurement station in Hennifer, quite good, satisfactory. Zero AQI in Morgan right now, 29 in Hennifer, which poses little to no risk within 24 hours of exposure to that. We have some easterly, northeasterly winds pushing the smoke from the Rocky Canyon fire closer to Salt Lake City right now. AQI is along the Wasatch Front around 50, the same in the Snyderville Basin, which could pose risk to sensitive groups after 24 hours of exposure. But For now, we're looking at, again, 25% containment, 15,000 acres burned by that fire. You can find the latest at kpcw.org. Music from JFU is going to be coming up right after this.
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7: We'll see you at the bash.

Good afternoon, my friends. This is Jack Footer, a.k.a. J-Foo. Happy Wednesday, August 12th of 2026. This is my final shift of the summer, my friends, so get ready for an afternoon of fun. I'll be with you until 3 o'clock today. Hope everyone's having a great Wednesday so far. We would normally start off the hour with some weather, but you just got a weather report from Connor Thomas in our noon report. So we will take a look at the weather at the top of the 1 o'clock hour, but we also have lots of other fun things. We have PSAs, Lost and Found, we'll have sports updates, see what's going on in the world of sports, and most importantly, we are going to have the concert extravaganza too, to see what concerts are going on around town, and most importantly, music, and more music. So if there's any music you want to hear, send in a music request to 435-655-8255. Again, that's 435-655-8255. Also, we are going to have some traffic updates as well, taking a look at the UDOT cameras right now. Aside from any construction in Summit and Wasatch counties and those road closures due to the Rocky Canyon fire, I'm not seeing anything else, which is really great to hear. But if you see anything out on the roads, whether it's in related to the Rocky Canyon fire or it's just something in and around town that I should let listeners know about, call or text me here in the studio at 435-655-8255. Again, that's 435-655-8255. With that said, let's get back into the music. And this is a great song. I remember hearing this growing up when I saw the film Big Fat Liar. And it's one that I've been playing ever since. This is Duran Duran's Hungry Like a Wolf.

0: A fun one from Role Model. That was High Hopes 3000. Before that, Duran Duran, Hungry Like the Wolf. And we started us off with Johnny Blue Skies and Don't Let Go. Tune in to Cool Science Radio Thursday, tomorrow morning, as Cool Science Radio hosts explore the emerging world of predictive medicine and how it could transform the future of care with AI pioneer Anmol Madan. Then, what if you could practice a high-stakes job without the real-world risk? Nick Day explains how virtual reality is transforming workforce training and helping employers know when workers are truly ready for the job. All of that and more is on Cool Science Radio, which is this Thursday morning, tomorrow morning, starting at 9:06, following NPR News, right here on KPCW Park City.
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0: We got a fun sports update coming up next, following Camp and their song, Mistakes.

It is time now for a sports update, my friends. And earlier today, one of the biggest stories of the day was that the Lakers were sold for a whopping $12.5 billion. That was sold to Joshua Kushner and former Disney CEO Bob Iger. And it made me think, what are some of the most valued sports teams in the world? I was looking at this and before my shift came in, and funny enough, the biggest selling sports team is the Cowboys at $13 million, followed by the Warriors at $11 million, the Rams at $10.5 million, and rounding out the top five, it's the Giants at $10.1 million and the Lakers at billion dollars. No soccer team of any kind, speaking of, it's all basketball and football, makes the list until Real Madrid at and 20th with $6.75 million, and then a non-soccer, football, or basketball sport makes the list with the Ferrari F1 team at $6.5 billion at 26. So, crazy time for sports, my friends.

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2: Friends, if you are heading down to Salt Lake, just wanted to give you a heads up. We did have a listener call in and say that basically from the top of Parley's Canyon to about Lamb's Canyon, it is pretty backed up. She says it is down to one lane due to a vehicle fire. She has said that the vehicle fire has gotten out, but that being said, there is still a backup because of it. So once again, if you are heading westbound towards Salt Lake on I-80 in Parley's Canyon, from the top of Parley's Summit down to Lamb's Canyon, it is backed up and down to one lane due to a vehicle fire. A listener has said that the vehicle fire is out, but there is still a backup because of it. If I get any other info, I will let you know about this. And if you have any other things you want to let me know about, 435-655-8255 is the number you can call or text. One more song from our friend Mr. John Batiste. This is Calling Your Name.

0: John Batiste there with Calling Your Name, Led Zeppelin, Fool in the Rain, and Camp with Mistakes was this set of music here on KPCW. I'm Jack Footer, AKJ Foo. 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More music is next after our trip to NPR in DC for news.
1: Live from NPR News in Washington, I'm Kristen Wright. In the primary for Wisconsin governor, moderate Democrat David Crowley beat Democratic Socialist candidate Francesca Hong. Jessica Taylor is the Senate and governor's editor for the Cook Political Report. She says the vote showed the meaning of poll results can be uncertain.
2: This race, it was hard to even track who is in and who is out. So I think the polling in some ways didn't capture that. But I also think that, and we saw this in the Michigan polling last week, it over-relied, I think, on younger voters, which was Hong's base and which was El Sayed's base in Michigan, Abdul El Sayed, that won. Polls also showed him winning big there over Haley Stevens, and it was much closer and sort of undersampled older voters and black voters.
1: Jessica Taylor from the Cook Political Report. The Los Angeles Lakers are being sold. The price tag, according to the Associated Press, quoting a source familiar with the deal, is $12.5 billion. NPR has not confirmed the amount just yet. That price tag would be the highest ever paid for a sports franchise. Steve Futterman reports.
3: They are considered one of the crown jewels of the NBA.
4: The Lakers repeat back-to-back titles!
3: The LA Lakers have won 17 championships, featuring some of the game's all-time greats, including Kobe Bryant, Kareem Abdul-Jabbar, and LeBron James. Now, for the second time in a year, the team is being sold. The new owner, subject to approval, will be Josh Kushner, the brother of President Trump's son-in-law, Jared Kushner, and Bob Iger, the former CEO of the Walt Disney Company. Last year, a majority stake in the Lakers was sold to Mark Walter. He also leads the group that owns the LA Dodgers. Walter is currently the subject of a federal probe into whether he improperly disclosed loans to other companies. A spokesman for Walter says he's always acted in good faith. For NPR News, I'm Steve Futterman in Los Angeles.
1: An attack on a cargo ship on the Red Sea by Yemen's Iranian-backed Houthi rebels killed six people, according to Yemen's Ministry of Transportation. NPR's Hadil Al-Shalchi reports on yesterday's attack.
5: Yemen's Ministry of Transportation said in a statement that the ship was carrying food supplies and moving through the Bab el-Mandeb Strait. The ministry said that four crew members were killed when a fire broke out on board. The Yemeni Coast Guard said that two members of the Yemeni armed forces were also killed during a rescue operation when the Houthis launched a second missile attack. The Houthi military arm released a statement claiming that the ship was carrying Saudi military equipment. The rebels have been targeting Saudi ships transiting the Bab el-Mandeb Strait, which connects the Red Sea to the Indian Ocean and the Gulf of Aden. Hadil Al-Shalchi, NPR News, Van, Turkey.
1: U.S. Immigration and Customs Enforcement is planning to give officers gloves that can deliver electric shocks. Civil rights advocates are alarmed. You're listening to NPR News from Washington. The government of Puerto Rico is rationing water to residents, cutting service to homes on a rotating schedule. A recent drought has contributed to the territory's deteriorating water pipes. It's been ongoing, though, for decades. NPR's Adrian Florido spent time in a building in the capital, San Juan, where people have been dealing with dry faucets for months.
6: The tidy three-story condo building on Pomarosa Street lost reliable water service about a year ago. Many days, like today, they get none. Other days, there's just enough water pressure for a trickle to reach the first floor, where Sonia Palacios lives.
7: To not have water, it's like a handicap.
6: This is Norma Peña.
8: If there is some water, you go to the chat and let everybody know there's water, at least in the first floor.
6: When that text message arrives, the families up on the third floor come downstairs to their neighbors' patios and fill their jugs from garden hoses.
7: They know they need no permission if there's water.
6: 10 families navigating Puerto Rico's water crisis. Adrian Florido, NPR News, San Juan, Puerto Rico.
1: Drug maker Eli Lilly has filed multiple lawsuits against companies it says are illegally selling black market versions of its experimental obesity drug, Retatrutide. Lilly says the drug is still in clinical trials and hasn't been approved by regulators for human use. Based on today's inflation numbers, investors think it's less likely the Federal Reserve will raise interest rates when it meets next month. I'm Kristen Wright, NPR News from Washington.
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0: What is up, my friends? It's Jack Footer, a.k.a. Jay Foo, and we are getting back into an awesome round of music in just a minute. But first, my friends, we are going to take a look at the weather. But before that, just want to remind you folks, I got a call in from a listener, and you may have heard this at the end of last hour as I mentioned it, but just a reminder, if you're heading westbound towards Salt Lake City, give yourself a few extra minutes because there is a bit of a backup. It is due to a vehicle fire right near Lamb's Canyon. Now, the caller did say that while the fire has been put out, the lanes are still down to one lane, and it is backed up from the top of Parley Summit down to Lamb's Canyon. Once again, give yourself a few extra minutes if you are heading down on westbound I-80 in Parley's Canyon towards Salt Lake City, because lanes are down to one lane from the top of Parley Summit down to Lamb's Canyon due to a vehicle fire. And while the vehicle fire has been put out, according to the listener, the lanes are still backed up. That being said, my friends, let's take a look at the weather, and we could get some rain coming soon. I mean, yesterday we had not a lot, but we did have some very ominous clouds, so let's see if those clouds are going to give us some rain today. Way out in the distance, they look slightly ominous, but not as ominous as yesterday. Currently right now in Park City, 75 degrees. Today, the high is looking to be 76, so we're right near the high. We have some scattered thunderstorms today, 40% chance of those. A few showers early with scattered thunderstorms overnight with a low of 49 tonight, 40% chance of rain. Tomorrow, scattered thunderstorms in the morning. They're more widespread in the afternoon. Chance of that rain is 70%, high of 69 and a low of 47. And then for your Friday, it's clear, high of 69 and a low of 43. Mix of clouds and sun early with a stray shower or thunderstorm possible later in the day, but only a 25% chance. For your Heber Valley right now, you guys are at 81 degrees. Today, the high is 82. You guys have a 35% chance of those isolated thunderstorms. Storms later in the day. Variable clouds with scattered thunderstorms tonight with a low of 55 and a chance of rain is 50%. You guys have a 50% chance of scattered thunderstorms during the day tomorrow. High of 78 and a low of 53. Clouds and a stray thunderstorm or shower is possible overnight, but only a 25% chance. And then they'll clear out for a nice Friday with a high of 78 and a low of 48. Sun and clouds mixed. A stray shower or thunderstorm is possible in the afternoon, but only a 25% chance. With that, we dive back into our music, and this is a great one from Pink Floyd. It's Hey You.

REM there with you, Losing My Religion. Before that, Pink Floyd and Hey You. It's time for our first announcement for something you can do in and around town. And something fun you can do is on August 28th. If you are a kid out there or you have a kiddo and they might want to try water polo, you can do so with the Park City Water Polo Club on August 28th and 29th at the Park City Aquatic Center located at Ecker Hill Middle School, which is at 2465 Kilby Road here in Park City. Come try water polo with the Park City Water Polo Club. Youths ages 5 through 18 are invited to try the sport for free on August 28th and 29th. All levels are welcome, and the event is held at the Park City Aquatic Center at Ecker Hill Middle School. Fall water polo programming starts after the clinics, so come give this a try. It's a fun way to improve swimming while playing a game. You can reserve your spot and get more information at parkcitywaterpolo.com. 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On August 28th, they have splash ball from 2 to 2:45, and then an all-ages session from 3 to 5 p.m., and then they have a free clinic on the 29th from 10 a.m. to 11 a.m. for 12 and under, and from 11 a.m. to noon for 13 and under. And you can reserve your spot, like I said, by going to parkcitywaterpolo.com. 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
3: Diving right back to some funky fresh tunes, and here's one from Royal Otis. 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
1: It's Lost and Found time. Oh, yeah, it is. It is time for the Lost and Found, Lost and Found, Lost and Found. It is time for the Lost and Found. Ba-dum, ba-dum, ba-dum, ba-dum, ba-dum, ba-dum. Here are the Lost and Found items for this round of the Lost and Found Report. First up, we have for this Lost and Found Report, it comes to us from Patricia. She lost some prescription sunglasses. They are red around the rims, and they were lost getting dropped off at Deer Valley on the 10th of the month, 512-750-5824. Mariella lost some earrings. They are earring teardrop-shaped. Or excuse me, they're frames, excuse me, not earrings. They're earring teardrop-shaped brass frames with green stone and a yellow large one. Okay, so they are earrings. Okay, excuse me. They were lost near Bandanas and the Golf Shop on the 9th of the month. If you've seen her teardrop-shaped green stone and yellow earrings, call Mariella at 562-760-0584. And lastly, Cheryl lost a cat. It is a small calico cat, mostly white with dots of orange and brown, and the name is Tabs. Tabs was lost at the top of Bear Hollow Drive in the Sun Peak area of Park City on the 9th of August. 627-899-9439 is the number to call if you've seen Cheryl's cat. And for all the Lost and Found items, head on over to our website, kpcw.org. We'll be back with more music, starting off with some All I Want from Toad the Wet Sprocket right after this.
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0: That was a great request from Susan for Amos Lee and Windows Are Rolled Down. Before that, Chasing Cars from Snow Patrol, and Toad the Wet Sprocket started us off with All I Want. It's time for another announcement for something you can do in and around town. All of these and more are available at kpcw.org on our beautiful community calendar. 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All right, one fun thing you can do, and this is coming up on August 14th, is the Creek Critter Biosurvey. 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
0: Before we get back into the music, just want to remind you, my friends, I've reported this a few times throughout my show today, but if you are heading down to Salt Lake on Parley's Canyon, there was a vehicle fire that occurred right near a milepost 137.1, right near Lambs Canyon. It was reported by a listener, and they say that the right lane of 3 is blocked, and also the right shoulder is blocked. The backup starts at the top of Parley Summit and goes till about Lambs Canyon. According to that listener, the vehicle fire has been put out, but the lanes are still blocked. And it was last updated on UDOT's website at about 1:13. So if you have any other information or anything else regarding this vehicle fire and the backup, 435-655-8255, and I will get that information out. But remember, again, heading down to Salt Lake on I-80 via Parley's Canyon, there was a vehicle fire that has been put out. But due to that, the right lane of 3 is blocked, and that right shoulder at milepost 137.1, which is Lambs Canyon, and that backup goes from the top of Parley's Summit down to Lambs Canyon. Well, my friends, looking out of the Spencer F. Eccles Broadcast Center windows here on Sweet Alley, it is raining, which is so desperately needed for not just the drought conditions, but also to help the Rocky Canyon fire as well, burning in Summit and Morgan counties. And so, great to see the rain coming. How much more are we going to get? Well, I'll let you know with another check of the weather at the top of the 2 o'clock hour. But in the meantime, we're going to play some awesome music. And here now is Mount Joy with Gigi Perez. This is In the Middle.

Folks, we just got another call in about that vehicle fire in Parley's Canyon. We got it from Mr. Rudy Tesnow, a.k.a. Rudy on the Radio, and he told me that all lanes are now open. Anything related to that crash is, the vehicle fire is just affecting the right shoulder, but it is still slow-go traffic down the canyon. So if you are heading down that canyon, even though there are no lanes being blocked and anything still related to that vehicle fire is happening and affecting that right shoulder, just give yourself a few extra minutes since, like I said, even though the lanes are open, it is still slow go in the canyon.

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2: 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If you have a song, 435-655-8255 is the number to call or text, and I will get on what you want to hear, and you can also text that number for a traffic update as well. We'll be back with more fun, music, and other stuff right after NPR.
3: 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Primary results are further shaping party dynamics as we get closer to the midterms. Susan Bentz from member station WUWM reports a moderate won the Democratic primary for Wisconsin governor, narrowly beating a Democratic socialist.
4: David Crowley beamed as he addressed reporters after a nail-biting win in the primary contest. Until the final hours, it looked like Representative Francesca Hong, who was leading in the polls, would be victorious.
5: Her campaign reminded people across Wisconsin that there are no long shots when it comes to believing in a better future and fighting to expand opportunities to every family. That kind of passion, it strengthens our democracy. And I look forward to earning their support.
4: Crowley will need broad support as he takes on Trump-backed Congressman Tom Tiffany in the general election. For NPR News, I'm Susan Bentz in Milwaukee.
3: Two media organizations are suing President Trump over his subscription service offering early access to his Truth Social posts. NPR's Bobby Allen reports the suit claims the service violates the First Amendment and asks the court to block it.
6: The Intercept and the Freedom of the Press Foundation are suing Trump and White House officials, alleging that the service known as Truth API is illegal. For up to $100,000 a month, the offering provides banks and other investors with faster access to Trump's often market-moving social media posts, where the president makes announcements about economic policy, the war in Iran, and other matters. Trump media officials say so far 10 customers have signed up. The suit claims the service is, quote, extraordinary, corrupt, and unconstitutional. The suit argues selling early access to the president's posts violates the First Amendment's guarantee of equal public access to the president's statements. Trump's media company said monetizing social media data is not unusual, adding that the president created the platform as a, quote, uncancelable haven for free speech. Bobby Allen, NPR News.
3: White House Press Secretary Karoline Leavitt is leaving her role this month to spend more time with family. The president also wrote on Truth Social she'll continue as an outside advisor. Leavitt recently had a baby and came back from parental leave. Rescue teams are still searching for signs of life in the rubble in western Colombia. A magnitude 7.4 earthquake struck on Monday, killing more than 250 people. John Otis reports from Cali, one of the hardest hit cities.
7: I came across a pair of five-story apartments that had been absolutely flattened. Henry Granja, who lives a few blocks away, happened to be right outside the buildings when the earthquake struck. So he's saying, suddenly the buildings just collapsed. I saw them fall down. My lifetime neighbors and friends were inside, but there was so much dust and debris that I didn't even know where to start looking for them.
3: John Otis reporting. This is NPR. Fire managers in the Northwest are bracing for a storm system with possible thunderstorms and high winds. That weather could make wildfires grow quickly. NPR's Kirk Siegler reports forecasters are implementing fire weather watches.
8: This forecast is a good news, bad news situation. The storm could bring lightning and high winds to fan more fires, but possible rain and those winds could help blow out dense smoke that's been trapped in valleys here for weeks.
9: It is what it is. I don't let my daughter come out in it, but dog still has to get exercise, otherwise she's pain, so here we are.
8: In Idaho, Casey Mooney is taking her dog for a morning hike in the foothills above downtown Boise. A recent wildfire here was a close call for the city, but ended up just blackening the sagebrush and grasses in the popular trail system.
9: It's been hit and miss, better, worse, so we get it out as early as we can and get home and get inside.
8: Into the AC before it hits 100 degrees again. Kirk Ziegler, NPR News, Boise.
3: A once-in-a-lifetime solar eclipse is wowing crowds in Europe. NPR's Lauren Freyer is in London.
10: There are oohs and ahs going up through the crowd, and people's dogs are running around in circles a little confused. This is the fullest solar eclipse most of us will ever see.
3: Partial eclipse was also visible in parts of the northern U.S. The Powerball jackpot is $1 billion. The estimated cash payout value is $433 million. The next drawing is tonight. I'm Kristen Wright, NPR News from Washington.
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2: Hi again, everybody. I'm Jack Footer, a.k.a. Jay Fu. I'm with you guys for one more hour today and this summer. So let's take a look at the weather right now. Currently in Park City, it was just raining a few minutes ago as I looked out of the Spencer F. Eccles Broadcast Center windows, but not seeing any rain now, but it could come back, There is a 35% chance at 3 o'clock, and then a 37 at 4, and then our next chance will come again at 10 o'clock with a 31% chance. Tonight, overall, we have a 46% chance of that rain. Tonight, down to a low of 54 with a 30% chance. Tomorrow, we have a 70% chance of thunderstorms in the morning, mainly cloudy in the afternoon with some more likely, low of 51. And then Friday, high of 73 and a low of 49. Partly cloudy skies in the morning will become overcast in the afternoon. A stray shower or thunderstorm is possible, but only a 25% chance. Heber Valley, folks, you guys are at 83 degrees right now. You guys have some rain chances coming, more so overnight. They'll start around 9 o'clock with a 30% chance at 9 and 10, and then you have the best chance at 2 a.m. with a 46% chance. Heber Valley, folks, you guys tonight have a low of 54. For your high on Thursday, it's 77, and the low is 52 with a 50% chance of that rain. And then on Friday, high of 78 and a low of 48 with mostly cloudy skies. Well, folks, we're getting back into the music, and we have a fun one here from Cage the Elephant. This is Beaches in Tennessee.

Park City Miners travel to the northern outskirts of Utah this Friday night at 7 p.m. on KPCW. The Bobcats of Skyview look to revenge last season's playoff loss to the Miners. Join Pete, I've been here before, Gilwalt, and Matt, this is my 10th season straighter for all the action of the 2026 4A season football opening night. Miners versus Bobcats on KPCW this Friday night. It's a great way to spend Friday nights with the boys. Huzzah! Go Miners!

0: Ah, a fantastic one there from Blues Traveler with Runaround. And folks, I gotta be honest with you. Personally, when I hear a good intro to a song or a hook, that kind of is what, you know, sings to me and tells me if the rest of the song's gonna be good or not. And I gotta tell you, when you hear that harmonica, that is one of the best intros of any song ever. That is my personal take on that. Wonderful one from Blues Traveler with Runaround. Before the promo for high school football, we had Cage the Elephant as well with Beaches in Tennessee. I can't believe I'm saying this, folks, but before you know it, ski season will be here. Yeah, that's right. We are blazing through 2026, and skiing, it will be here before you know it. And what's already open is registration for Basin Recreation ski conditioning fitness programs. Dreaming of those powder days, which were not in abundance last ski season? Get ready for the ski season ahead with Basin Recreation's ski conditioning fitness program. This 7-week training program inside the field house in Kimball Junction combines plyometrics, agility drills, balance work, and strength training to improve your fitness and prepare your body for a fun and active winter season. Pending we have snow. This will be October 6th through November 19th on Tuesdays and Thursdays from 6:30 to 7:30 a.m. or 7:30 to 8:30 a.m. Registration is now open. 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That's 435-655-0999. And folks, I am hoping that we have a kick in ski season, because I have heard places like Chile and Southern Utah have had some of the best snow they've ever had. And with that in mind, it makes me really cross my fingers for a fun winter season.
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0: We're getting back to the music, my friends, and I've been listening and watching a lot of concert films recently, and this one I just watched last night is probably one of the best I've ever seen, and that is The Great Concert for George, the great concert that was held at London's iconic Royal Albert Hall on the 29th of November 2002 to mark the one-year anniversary of George's passing. It included so many awesome covers of his great library from when he was a Beatle to his solo stuff, and this is one of his great works when he was a Beatle. This is Danny Harrison, his son, along with Jeff Lynne of Electric Light Orchestra, Prince, Steve Winwood, and Tom Petty with "Well My Guitar Gently Weeps" live.

0: That was Ocean Man with Ween here on KPCW. Before that, Lord with Royals, and then from the famous 2002 Concert for George concert, we had Danny Harrison, Jeff Lynne, Prince, Steve Winwood, and Tom Petty with a lovely live version of While My Guitar Gently Weeps. Now, whenever I hear that Ween song, I always think of the SpongeBob movie because it was famously used on the soundtrack for the first SpongeBob movie. And fun fact, the song originally came out on Ween's sixth studio album, The Mollusk, which came out on June 24th of 1997. And The Mollusk was one of the reasons that inspired SpongeBob creator Steven Hillenburg to create the cartoon in the late 90s, because he loved all the nautical themes that Ween's album, The Mollusk, provided. So, thanks to Ween, we have SpongeBob. Yay! All right, with that said, it's time for the Lost and Found Report, my final Lost and Found Report of the day and of my time on air for this summer. Starting us off, Chase lost a wallet. It's a small black wallet that says Chums on it and has a window for an ID. It was lost on Main Street, probably the Velvet Room, on the 9th of August, 435-647-6500. Liz lost a key fob. It's a key fob with blue tag with Garrett Motors on it. It was lost at the dog park parking lot by the hospital on the 8th of the month. 435-513-4380 is the number to call if you've seen her key fob. And finally, Jack found a backpack. He said he found a backpack on I-80 near Wanship. 435-640-1380 is the number to call Jack at if you remember losing your backpack in or near Wanship on I-80 back on the 8th of the month. And for all the Lost Found items, or submit a Lost Found item of your own, head on over to our website, kpcw.org, or you can head to the KPCW app, which if you haven't downloaded, you can download wherever you download your favorite apps. We'll be back to the music, and starting off with a great one, it's Mott the Hoople's All the Young Dudes, followed by Peter Yorn's All the Beauty, and KT Tunstall's Black Horse in the Cherry Tree, right after these messages for the Lost and Found Report and Marketplace.
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2: 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Back to our final set of music, my friends, and we are kicking it off with an awesome track from Surfaces. This is Guess We'll Never Know.

0: The beautiful Ella Fitzgerald there with Every Time We Say Goodbye. Before that, Fleetwood Mac and Silver Springs, my favorite song off their Rumors album. And before that, it was Surfaces with Guess We'll Never Know.
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1: 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I'm Jack Footer, a.k.a. Jay Fu. It's been a pleasure to be with you today and every time I've been on air throughout the summer. Like I said, I'm heading back to school early next week, so I will be back for the holiday season, so make sure you tune in when I'm on air then. Stay tuned, Claire Wiley's coming up next, following NPR News with the Local View. She'll be here until 6:30. Kai Rizdahl's got Marketplace from 6:30 to 7, then Ted Morris takes you from 7 to 10. That'll do it for me today. Hope everyone has a great rest of your Wednesday and a great start to you, end of your summer and start of fall and school and stuff like that. And I'll see you folks next time. Peace. Claire is next after NPR.
2: Live from NPR News in Washington, I'm Ryland Barton. White House Press Secretary Karoline Leavitt is leaving her position at the end of the month. NPR's Deepa Shivaram reports her time in the role ends as Trump is facing troubling polling numbers ahead of the midterm election.
3: President Trump announced Leavitt's departure in a post on social media, saying she was leaving to spend time with her two young children. He called Leavitt one of his, quote, most trusted aides, and said she would now serve as a top outside advisor as Republicans gear up for the midterm elections in November. Leavitt first started working for Trump at the end of his first administration. She also ran for Congress in her home state of New Hampshire, but was unsuccessful, and she later worked for Trump's super PAC before coming on to his 2024 campaign. Who her replacement will be is not yet clear. While Leavitt was on parental leave, several cabinet officials briefed the press. Deepa Shivaram, NPR News, the White House.
2: President Trump is being sued in federal court to stop him from making money off early access to his social media posts. The suit brought by two media groups comes after Truth Social started charging Wall Street firms as much as $100,000 a month for the service so they can trade off of them. President Trump took a secret flight out of Turkey last month after Israel warned the U.S. of an Iranian threat against Air Force One. NPR's Daniel Estrin reports that's according to a person familiar with the matter.
4: Israel had intelligence of a possible threat of Iranian missiles toward Air Force One and shared that intelligence with the U.S., according to a person briefed on the matter, not authorized to speak publicly. The warning prompted Trump to be secretly flown out of Turkey on a different plane. Air Force One flew separately. That news was first reported by The Washington Post. When asked about it late Tuesday, Trump said he was following instructions from the Secret Service. This comes amid rising tensions between the U.S. and Iran, with no progress toward reopening the Strait of Hormuz. Daniel Estrin, NPR News, Tel Aviv.
2: A moderate edged out a Democratic socialist in the Democratic primary for Wisconsin governor yesterday. Mayon Silver from member station WUWM reports a key factor was a late endorsement from the state's popular outgoing Democratic governor.
5: Polls were showing progressive Francesca Hong up by double digits in the days and weeks before the primary. That's despite an endorsement from Wisconsin's Democratic governor Tony Evers for her main opponent, moderate David Crowley. But the margins were narrower than anyone imagined, bopping up and down by tens of percentage points. Some Democrats had concerns about her comments years ago about defunding the police and canceling Thanksgiving, which she's since backed away from. Crowley will face Congressman Tom Tiffany, who's backed by Trump, in the general election. He won the Republican primary handily. For NPR News, I'm Ayan Silver in Madison.
2: This is NPR News from Washington.
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9: And we hope you are moving and grooving, probably moving pretty fast if you're outside right now because that rain is starting to fall. So you're probably getting from point A to point B a little bit faster right now if you're outdoors. The time now is 3:05. 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And now, my friends, you're listening to The Local View. I'm Claire Wiley. Happy to be here with you on this Wednesday, August 12th. Under these very cloudy and stormy skies right now. But listen, we will take all the precipitation we can get, and we are getting it right now. That is for sure. All right, let's check in with what's happening in Heber first. It looks like it's about 84 degrees there in Heber right now, and it is 69 degrees here in the WAS, or here in the studios of KPCW, right outside these doors. That's where we're sitting, and it has cooled off quite a bit now that the rain has fallen. And we do have that continued 60% chance we could see some precipitation into the evening hours. It looks like we're going to dip to a low around 54 overnight tonight. Thursday brings us a chance of showers and thunderstorms. It's an 80% chance, so tomorrow should be pretty rainy out there. And it looks like we could get some accumulation out there as far as rainfall is concerned. Our high tops out near 73 degrees tomorrow. That's the high, so things are cooling off a little bit for your Thursday. Thursday evening, we do continue with that 70% chance of precipitation. And it looks like our low is going to dip to about 50 degrees overnight for your Thursday evening. Friday, a chance of showers, then looks like afternoon storms. Partly sunny otherwise with a high near 73 degrees. Chance of precipitation for your Friday, 60%. It goes to 40% overnight with mostly cloudy skies and a low around 49. And then just a slight chance Saturday is going to bring you some showers in the afternoon hours. Mostly sunny otherwise with a high near 75 degrees. Partly cloudy at the low around 50. So your Saturday sounds like a nice day. There, we're going to get a little bit of rain in to take us into the weekend, though. So, like I said, we can't ever be upset about the precipitation here in the Wasatch Back, especially after what we went through over the winter. So, we need it all. All right, let's get a quick check of your roadways for you just to make sure there's no incidents that we need to report. Always, if you see something out there, please give us a call and let us know. The number to call is 435-655-8255, and that really helps us out here when you give us a shout. It does look like they are reporting an incident on southbound U.S. 40 at milepost 132. It is a crash and the right shoulder is blocked and there's a little bit of a backup happening there, perhaps as a result as well. And it's right there when you get into River Road, which is pretty slow going usually anyway. So just be forewarned if you're heading into Keeper that that might be a little bit of a slowdown for you and that there is an incident there. Otherwise, I don't see other incidents to report here in the Wasatch Back. There is a bit of slow going traffic though on Kearns right now. So I'm not seeing an incident for that reason. It could be some construction, but it looks like there is quite the slowdown there on Kearns if you're heading out of town. All right, there you have it. That is a look at your traffic report. It is coming down out there. 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We are live humans in the booth bringing you in the minute news, as you saw yesterday with the fires and also what's happening with your weather. And of course, taking your calls at 435-655-8255. Dial me up, text, and let me know the songs that you want to hear. I always love hearing from you. Here now, my friends, is a local band, Lantern by Sea, to kick us off. This is called Eastern Sun, right here on your local community radio station. As always, thanks for tuning in.

Lantern by C, local band there, Eastern Sun, the name of the tune. And I got a call in from Sue. Sweet Sue wanted to hear Freaking Out by Michigander. I am a Michigander, so I'm happy to play this band for you. So here you go, Sue. Thanks for keeping your dial on KPCW.

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3: 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Keep those requests coming. 435-655-8255. In the meantime, let's ramble on. Here's some Led Zeppelin for you.

0: Have you lost or found something? 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
1: And it is 3:29 on this Wednesday, August 12th. You are listening to KPCW. Before we get to the Lost and Found, I did want to let you know that there is a backup forming on northbound 40. If you're coming from Jordanelle into the Kimball Junction area, that is getting to be a little bit congested there. So just make sure you are aware of that right before you get to the State Road 248 from US 40. It is getting a little bit piled up there. So be aware of that and stay safe out there, everybody. Let's get into your Lost and Found report. It looks like Helen has lost a pickleball paddle. It says H. Fox O'Brien on there, and it is black, and it was lost at the Park City Parks pickleball court on the 7th of August. 203-524-8673 is the number to call for that. And you can check out all of our Lost and Found submissions. All you have to do is hop on over to our website, kpcw.org, and they are listed there. Help somebody out or put something on there if you need to as well. All right, it's 3:30. That means we've got BBC headline news, and then we're going to go into Marketplace Tech. And then we've got a request for you coming from Midway. So it's all coming at you right here, right now on KPCW.
2: BBC News with Neil Nunes. The head of the World Health Organization has warned that the current Ebola outbreak in the Democratic Republic of Congo is on track to become the worst ever. Since May, there have been over 4,000 confirmed cases and more than 2,000 deaths. The Bangladeshi authorities have ordered shopping malls, markets and businesses to close by 8 p.m. every day as part of measures to conserve electricity amid an energy crisis. President Trump says Caroline Levitt, his White House press secretary, will step down at the end of the month to spend more time with her young family. Ms. Levitt, who is 28 years old, is widely known for her combative style and fierce loyalty to Mr. Trump. Israel says more troops will be sent to a village in the occupied West Bank, where two Palestinian families have been trapped inside their homes by settlers since Sunday. The first Israeli soldiers who arrived at the scene were filmed praying with the extremist settlers. The U.S. Defense Secretary Pete Hegseth has welcomed Colombia into a military-led counter-narcotics coalition of Latin American partners meeting in Panama. It follows last week's inauguration in Colombia of a new right-wing president, Abelardo de Espriella. Malawi have beaten Algeria in the semi-finals of the Women's Africa Cup of Nations. Sisters Tabitha and Temwa Chawinga scored 3 goals between them. Malawi, who were considered outsiders, will face either Morocco or Cameroon in the final on Sunday. And a total solar eclipse has passed across Europe for the first time in 27 years. Millions of people living in an area covering Greenland and Iceland and down to the Iberian Peninsula witnessed the moon obscuring the sun. BBC World News.
3: TikTok withheld a safety feature from millions of users. From American Public Media, this is Marketplace Tech. I'm Megan McCarty-Carino. A quick note before we begin. The story includes discussion of suicide. Back in 2021, TikTok tweaked its algorithm in an effort to address dangerous filter bubbles, a sort of algorithmic spiral of recommendations for high-risk content like extreme dieting or self-harm. But internal company documents obtained by Bloomberg Businessweek show 10% of U.S. users, 15 million Americans, were purposely excluded from this safety update, part of user testing to validate the new feature and track whether it reduced engagement with the famously sticky platform. One of those users, 16-year-old Chase Naska, subsequently died by suicide. Bloomberg Businessweek investigative reporter Olivia Carville has been on the story.
4: After his death, his mom was trying to understand what had happened, and she looked at his social media accounts. And when she found his TikTok account, She was shocked at the fact that it was just nonstop videos about really sad subjects, depressing topics. Many of those videos encouraged suicide. So inside the company, the algorithm teams and the trust and safety teams joined forces to essentially carry out an extraordinary review of Chase Nasker's watch history. They watched 7,563 videos that he had seen in the weeks, days, and hours before his death, trying to understand what had happened to his account. And that's all laid out in this document that this story is based on.
3: We have seen this surge of legal action around child safety and social media in recent years. Chase's parents also filed a wrongful death lawsuit. How does what you reported on sort of fit into the broader legal landscape going on right now?
4: This isn't just against TikTok. The biggest social media products in the world are facing thousands of lawsuits from across the US. And this is all connected because through that litigation process, these companies had to go through what's called discovery, which is where you hand over internal information to the other side. And we've seen a lot of those internal documents come out in the trials that have been held previously. And what we've seen time and time again is the companies have faced a lot of criticism and scrutiny for not disclosing what they're really doing behind the scenes and how kids are being impacted, what research they're conducting internally on this, what information they hold about child safety or experiments they're conducting on teenage accounts. And that's what this document shows us.
3: Has TikTok responded to your new reporting at all?
4: They have. They've said that the company is deeply committed to the safety and well-being of its users, especially teenage users. Another interesting thing about TikTok's trust and safety team is they are huge. 40,000 people around the world are working to help safeguard TikTok and protect its community from harmful content. It invests more than $1 billion in this area. But this A/B experiment that it ran, this user did not have that safeguard, was held back from that safety feature intentionally or by design. And that links back into the broader claims that the companies are facing in courts right now, that they are dangerous and addictive products by design.
3: That's Olivia Carville at Bloomberg Business Week. Jesus Alvarado produced this episode. I'm Megan McCarty-Carino, and that's Marketplace Tech. This is APM.
1: 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Time now, 3:36. And I've got a request coming in to kick off this next half hour for you. And it comes from Johnny G of Midway. Johnny, thanks for listening to KPCW. Wanted to hear some Naco and Medicine for the People. This one is called We Are On Time, right here on KPCW.

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1: 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And the severity of accidents rises drastically with speed. So while it might not seem like much, driving 20 instead of 25 could save someone's life. In a town this size, that'll only cost you about a minute. So spend the extra minute. Your friends and neighbors are worth it. Slow your roll, Park City. 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

0: That, my friends, is Lou Gramm and Midnight Blue. I like that song. Do you guys remember that song? It's such a good one. And Lou Gramm is going to be in concert at the Kenley Amphitheater in Layton. That is August 13th, so just tomorrow, if you want to check them out. Very cool. All right. We are heading fast and furious toward the 4 o'clock hour, so stay with us right here on KPCW.
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3: Live from NPR News in Washington, I'm Ryland Barton. ICE officers may soon be outfitted with gloves that deliver electric shocks to people they deem to be aggressive. From member station WEKU, Shepard Snyder reports.
4: ICE plans to spend up to $20 million on generated low-output voltage emitters, or gloves for short. That's according to an online notice published by the Department of Homeland Security. The technology is manufactured by Compliant Technologies LLC, based in Lexington, Kentucky. According to an online manual, the gloves are applied directly to the skin in order to deliver shocks. They're already used by some jails and police departments. The ACLU and other civil rights groups have spoken out against the technology. ICE has been heavily criticized for its use of force, including multiple fatal shootings amid a federal immigration crackdown. For NPR News, I'm Shepard Snyder in Lexington, Kentucky.
3: The Treasury Department says it refunded another $30 billion out of $115 billion total worth of tariffs last month. The Supreme Court ruled against how the administration was collecting the customs duties, as NPR's Emily Fang reports.
5: Tariffs are a key part of President Trump's economic toolkit. But by the end of last month, the U.S. had refunded a good chunk of them, $115 billion, out of the approximately $166 billion in tariffs wrongfully collected under an interpretation of trade law the Supreme Court struck down this February. The Trump administration then rolled out a new round of tariffs on about 60 countries last month, which it alleged were exporting some goods made with forced labor. But earlier this month, a coalition of 25 U.S. states sued the administration over those new tariffs, arguing they are an attempt to simply replace the customs duties already struck down. Emily Fang, NPR News, Washington.
3: Inflation cooled a bit last month as gas and grocery prices fell. NPR's Scott Horsley reports on the latest cost of living figures from the Labor Department.
6: Consumer prices in July were up 3.4% from a year ago. That's a slightly smaller annual increase than the month before. Prices rose just 0.1% between June and July. Rising rents and airfares during the month were partially offset by falling prices for gasoline and groceries. Gasoline prices are still much higher than they were a year ago. Electricity prices are also climbing faster than overall inflation. Stripping out volatile food and energy prices, core inflation was 2.5% over the the last 12 months. Easing inflation will be welcome news for the Federal Reserve. The central bank has promised to bring price hikes under control. Scott Horsley, NPR News, Washington.
7: The search for survivors in the rubble of Colombia's powerful earthquake is growing more desperate. More than 250 people have died. The devastation is testing Colombia's new president as he scrambles to ensure aid makes it to the vulnerable communities most affected by Monday's quake and more than 100 aftershocks. This is NPR News from Washington.
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11: 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I'm Connor Thomas, and this is your local news on The Local View. Here with me in the studio now is KPCW reporter Grace Dorfler, who we spoke to at noon about the ongoing Rocky Canyon fire. Grace, you've been in Hennifer this morning speaking with ranchers, and I think I did ask you at noon if you knew how many animals compared to humans had been evacuated from this fire, and you've got your answer?
12: Yeah, we've learned that it appears that more animals than people have been displaced. There's 517 human evacuees and thousands of livestock, including a lot of goats, sheep, cattle, all kinds of farm animals in that Hennifer area. And I spoke with a couple of farmers who were in the position of trying to get their animals to safety. Brett Hadley was one of them. I visited his farm today. He has about 28 acres up East Canyon Road, and he evacuated about 60 goats, some donkeys, a couple of Highland cows down to safety as the fire got closer and closer. And let's hear what he has to say about watching.
13: We just kind of waited as long as we dared, and then once we felt like it was kind of getting too close, then we started kind of running them all down to the bottom part of the pasture.
12: And you can hear the helicopters overhead bringing water from a pond in his backyard, actually, to the fire.
11: Wow. It sounds chaotic. What are the logistics of evacuating livestock?
12: Well, you know, a lot of farmers have done this before. There was the Yellow Lake fire a couple of years ago. I spoke with Rhett Richens today, and he had to get 4,000 sheep out of the Uintas in a hurry a couple of years ago. So this weekend when he was watching and saw the fire getting closer, he knew what to do. And he and his neighbor had to get about 1,500 sheep out of the path of the fire. It was his birthday, and it turned out to be a very eventful birthday celebration.
14: Sunday was my birthday. I was having my birthday party, and then we started running around and evacuating animals. So I had a neighbor who sat there and said, "Hey, go blow out your birthday candles up on the hill." It was pretty big candles. I couldn't blow them out.
12: So, I mean, yeah, he had to evacuate all these animals, and then he himself lives in the go zone. So after he got the animals to safety, he had to grab his own valuables, help his mom grab her valuables, and get out of there.
11: Big candles is certainly one way to put it. Obviously, those evacuation zones are still in effect if you live west of Main Street in Hennifer between East Canyon and South Hennifer Road. We've got maps of this on kpcw.org, but we're looking at over 15,000 acres burned now.
12: Yeah, we're somewhere around 15,600 or so. I just heard from fire officials. I did hear that they were hoping to make pretty good progress today. I believe it's sprinkling up in that area. So with the cooler temperatures, the cloud cover, and hopefully a little bit of moisture, firefighters are making some progress.
11: All right. KPCW's Grace Dorfler reporting on the Rocky Canyon fire west of Hennifer. Thank you so much.
12: Thanks, Connor.
11: And in other news, the Park City Council will consider bringing a regional public safety facility to the area at its meeting tomorrow. KPCW's Christine Weller reports that the council will also look at upgrades to Little Cape Road.
15: After a brief summer break, the Park City Council is returning to regular meetings Thursday. The first item on the agenda is an update on a regional emergency operations center. With Park City continuing to grow and emergency response demands changing, the police department identified a future need for such a center. City Manager Adam Lenhardt said the facility would increase the region's ability to respond to large-scale incidents and support daily operations.
16: There are some potential functions that could include emergency operations, incident command, emergency supply distribution, family reunification, triage, staging, public safety training, multi-jurisdictional coordination.
15: The discussion is in its early stages and coincidentally coincides with the Rocky Canyon fire burning in Summit and Morgan counties. Also Thursday, the council will decide how to upgrade Little Kate Road. Staff is recommending residents' favorite option, which has the fewest changes. It includes painted and buffered bike lanes with an expanded sidewalk. Deputy City Manager Heather Sneddon said the council will also consider traffic calming measures like median islands and traffic circles, as well as safety enhancements. Sneddon said the project will then move to the design phase, which will include more public comment opportunities. Park City Municipal is a financial supporter of KPCW. Christine Weller, KPCW News.
11: And Park City's first Chef's Table Festival is bringing the world of the acclaimed Netflix series to the ski town for 4 days and partnering with a local nonprofit to reduce kitchen food waste. Starting in 2024, the Park City Community Foundation's Zero Food Waste program has worked to divert all food waste from the Summit County landfill by 2030. The foundation's climate fund manager, Victoria Schleifer, says Summit County won't permit another landfill, so the community needs to help put home and commercial kitchen food waste elsewhere.
17: Now, almost half of what goes to the landfill is food waste, and so if we can continue to pull food waste out of the landfill, it reduces the amount of methane coming out of the landfill, and also frees up space so that we can extend the life of the landfill.
11: She says at this month's Chef Table Festival, more than half of the participating restaurants will include food waste diversion as part of their program. Head chef and alpinist owner James Dumas says the restaurant is using the festival as a test run for its zero waste initiative.
18: They have containers, but you want to make sure that, you know, they're going to the right spot. It's a step in the process, right? Versus when you're clearing tables, the servers and bussers want to get back out on the floor. So it has to be streamlined in the process.
11: The festival runs tomorrow through Sunday, and complete details are available at kpcw.org. We'll be back with local news at 4:32.
19: What's up with the construction on 224? It's for High Valley Transit's new bus rapid transit line called the Bob, with its own dedicated lane that will be finished by 2028. The Bob means less traffic for everyone between Kimball and Old Town Park City. High Valley Transit is a proud supporter of KPCW.

That, my friends, is Late Night Thoughts. We all have them. That's the name of the band. The name of the tune, Days Like This. I hope you were tapping those toes. I certainly was here in the studio. We have a fresh Track Friday replay for you coming up before we do our Lost and Found report, and it's from Beck. This one is called Ride Lonesome.

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2: And the time now is 4:30. We're going to punt Lost and Found a little bit further down the line here. And I did want to let you know that there are some backups forming there on 40 when you're going towards 80, as well as at Kimball Junction. We'll talk more about it after BBC News.
3: BBC News with Neil Nunes. The head of the World Health Organization has warned that the current Ebola outbreak in the Democratic Republic of Congo is on track to become the worst ever. Since May, there have been over 4,000 confirmed cases and more than 2,000 deaths. The Bangladeshi authorities have ordered shopping malls, markets and businesses to close by 8 p.m. every day as part of measures to conserve electricity amid an energy crisis. President Trump says Karoline Leavitt, his White House press secretary, will step down at the end of the month to spend more time with her young family. Ms. Leavitt, who is 28 years old, is widely known for her combative style and fierce loyalty to Mr. Trump. The United States has issued a rare rebuke against its Israeli ally after the Israeli defense minister insisted his troops would stay in the south of Lebanon. The State Department said it expected Israel to act in accordance with a framework deal which mandates a withdrawal. The U.S. Defense Secretary Pete Hegseth has welcomed Colombia into a military-led counter-narcotics coalition of Latin American partners meeting in Panama. It follows last week's inauguration in Colombia of a new right-wing president, Abelardo de la Espriella. Malawi have beaten Algeria in the semi-finals of the Women's Africa Cup of Nations. Sisters Tabitha and Temwa Chawinga scored 3 goals between them. Malawi will face either Morocco or Cameroon in the final on Sunday. A total solar eclipse has passed across Europe for the first time in 27 years. Millions of people living in an area covering Greenland and Iceland and down to the Iberian Peninsula witnessed the moon obscuring the sun. BBC World News.
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2: And here we go. Here is your Lost and Found report. It looks like Patricia has lost a pair of prescription sunglasses. They have red round rims, and they were dropped getting off at Deer Valley on the 10th of August. 512-750-5824 is the number to call if you came across those. Also, it looks like Liz has lost a key fob with a blue tag with Garrett Motors on there. Dog Park at the parking lot there by Quinn's Junction over by the hospital on the 8th of August is where that key fob was last seen. If you came across that, please give Liz a holler at 435-513-4380. That's the number to call for that. And, oh, the cats and dogs, man, on these things really do my heart in a little. So everybody perk their ears up. Let's do something for this cat. Cheryl has lost a small calico cat, mostly white with dots of orange and brown. Name is Tabs. Oh, my goodness. Top of Bear Hollow Drive in Sun Peak area of Park City. That was on the 9th of August. If you've seen Tabs, please give Cheryl a call. 627-899-9439. Let's bring Tabs home. Okay. There you go. That is your lost and found report. And now we are going to get into our local news, and then we'll have more tunes for you. We've got a request coming up, in fact. That's happening right after a word from our local news.
9: 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Park City's first Chef's Table Festival is bringing the world of the acclaimed Netflix series to the ski town for 4 days, and is partnering with a local nonprofit to reduce kitchen food waste. Started in 2024, Park City Community Foundation's Zero Food Waste program works to divert all food waste from the Summit County landfill by 2030. The foundation's climate fund manager, Victoria Schleifer, says Summit County won't permit another landfill, so the community needs to help put home and commercial food waste elsewhere.
10: Now, almost half of what goes to the landfill is food waste, and so if we can continue to pull food waste out of the landfill, it reduces the amount of methane coming out of the landfill, and also frees up space so that we can extend the life of the landfill.
9: She says at this month's Chef's Table Festival, more than half the participating restaurants will include food waste diversion as part of their program. Head chef and alpinist owner James Dumas says his restaurant is using the festival as a test run for its zero waste initiative.
11: They have containers, but you want to make sure that, you know, they're going to the right spot. It's a step in the process, right? Versus when you're clearing tables, the servers and bussers want to get back out on the floor. So it has to be streamlined in the process.
9: More than 70 chefs will visit Park City for the inaugural festival August 13th through the 16th. Complete details are available at kpcw.org. And in other statewide news, Utah is experiencing one of its worst wildfire seasons on record. 820 fires have burned more than 500,000 acres statewide. The Salt Lake Tribune reports that's the size of about 70 Park City Mountain resorts or 3 Zion National Parks. Extreme fire weather has fueled this year's large burns after a low snow winter and drought have left much of the state dry. And in other statewide news, a driver has set a world land speed record this week at the Bonneville Salt Flats. British driver Andy Green got a hydrogen-powered vehicle up to 406 miles per hour in Tooele County Tuesday, setting the new speed to beat. Green already has 2 major speed records. In 1997, the British fighter pilot was the first person to break the sound barrier on land, reaching 763 miles per hour in Jordan. In 2006, he set the diesel-powered land speed record at the Salt Flats with an average speed of 350 miles per hour. We'll be back with more local news at 6:05.

UB40 Red Red Wine right here on KPCW. And that was by request from Gary, and they are going to be in concert. They're coming our way on Concerts on the Slopes, and that is going to be happening. I'm trying to pull up the exact time for you, but my, alas, my computer doesn't care. Anywho, we'll get that for you in just a minute. But they are coming to town in Concerts on the Slopes, and you can check them out. And there's so many good concerts coming to Concerts on the Slopes, including, you guys, Vertical Horizon, Tonic, and Better Than Ezra are going to hit the slopes this coming weekend. And we got to chat with Emerson Hart from Tonic, and that is going to be coming up here on The Local View in the next couple days. So make sure you keep your dial locked right here. Great conversation. All right. How about we get back to some music now? I love this song. This one is called Love Like This. This is Codaline right here on your local community radio station. Keep those requests coming at 435-655-8255.

0: Codaline, such a good song. Love Like This, right here on KPCW. And my computer and I are talking to each other again. And man, oh man, I was going to tell you when UB40 is going to hit the slopes. And that is going to be on Friday this weekend in music. It's pretty, it's a heck of a good weekend for music. We've got Jesse Wells teaming up with Rat Boys at the Red Butte Garden on Friday. St. Paul and the Broken Bones will be at Deer Valley. The Guess Who hanging out at the Maverick Center. The Hip Abduction come to the complex in Salt Lake City. And Trombone Shorty also at Deer Valley. That's on Friday, August 14th. And UB40 hitting Cancer Canyon's concerts on the slopes. That's on Friday, August 14th as well. And then, like I just said, on Saturday, August 15th, Better Than Ezra, Tonic and Vertical Horizon are going to be on Canyon's concerts on the slopes as well. And that's going to be a lot of fun. Man, all us 90 kids are going to be having a blast belting out every single word to those tunes. We know them. We love them. And we get to get the front man here for Tonic on KPCW, so that's going to be great as well. And then Need to Breathe is going to be hanging out at the Sandy Amphitheater in Sandy, Utah on Saturday, August 15th as well. So, like I said, there's a lot of great music coming into our mountains in the next week, and I hope you guys get out there and enjoy it with me. All right, let's get back to the tunes after a word from some of our sponsors.
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My morning jacket and time waited right here on KPCW. And I just got a call in from Patrick, wanted to hear some Better Than Ezra, getting excited about some of those concerts that are coming into town that we just talked about. And this is going to be on Saturday. So here you go. This is good.

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4: Everybody, it is 5 o'clock on this Wednesday, August 12th. That 5 o'clock bell has rung, and we are into the evening hours. Thanks for joining us here at KPCW. I'm Claire Wiley, and this is The Local View. Keep those requests coming in at 435-655-8255, and I'll spin the tunes that you want to hear. We'll keep it going together. All right, NPR News is coming up in just a few moments, and your local news, so stay with us right here on KPCW Park City.
5: Live from NPR News in Washington, I'm Ryland Barton. White House Press Secretary Karoline Leavitt will be departing her role at the end of the month. In an online post, President Trump says it's so she can spend more time with her family. He says she'll now be one of his top outside advisors. Leavitt is 28 years old and was the youngest White House press secretary in history. Two media organizations are suing President Trump over his subscription service, offering early access to his Truth Social posts. NPR's Bobby Allen reports the suit claims the service violates the First Amendment and asks a court to block it.
6: The Intercept and the Freedom of the Press Foundation are suing Trump and White House officials, alleging that the service known as Truth API is illegal. For up to $100,000 a month, the offering provides banks and other investors with faster access to Trump's often market-moving social media posts, where the president makes announcements about economic policy, the war in Iran, and other matters. Trump media officials say so far 10 customers have signed up. The suit claims the service is, quote, extraordinary, corrupt, and unconstitutional. The suit argues selling early access to the president's posts violates the First Amendment's guarantee of equal public access to the president's statements. Trump's media company said monetizing social media data is not unusual, adding that the president created the platform as a, quote, uncancelable haven for free speech. Bobby Allen, NPR News.
5: ICE is planning to purchase high-tech gloves that deliver electric shocks to people they're trying to detain. Immigrant rights advocates are concerned. NPR's Meg Anderson has more on how they work.
7: They shock you. So it looks just like a black glove, but it's got a little button on the wrist. And when that glows blue, it's activated and delivers an electric shock when it touches skin. It's sort of like a taser, except there are no prongs that come out and break the skin. But it is clearly painful.
8: Yeah.
7: The Instagram page for Compliant Technologies is filled with videos of police officers being subjected to the glove in demonstrations. Most of them grimace or yell and fall to the ground.
5: NPR's Meg Anderson reporting. The Justice Department filed criminal charges today against a hate group researcher who used to work at the Southern Poverty Law Center. As NPR's Jude Joffe Block reports, this is the latest development in the DOJ's case against the civil rights organization.
9: Heidi Byrick is an expert in white supremacist hate groups and used to direct Southern Poverty Law Center's intelligence project, which used paid informants to track extremist groups. The Justice Department has accused the organization and Byrick of making improper payments of millions of dollars to informants through fictitious companies. Byrick's attorney, Michael Proctor, said in a statement that Byrick is innocent. The case is politically motivated and that she was targeted because of, quote, her important work combating hate groups and extremists. Federal officials said Byrick was arrested Wednesday, but her lawyer disputed that and said she voluntarily appeared in court to fight the charges. Jude Joffe Block, NPR News.
5: Wall Street finished just shy of a record today after several AI stocks reported better growth. This is NPR.
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8: 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I'm Connor Thomas with your local news on The Local View, and here in studio with KPCW reporter Grace Dorfler, who's been on the Rocky Canyon fire for us this morning and has been speaking with ranchers about the evacuations of livestock that have had to occur due to the ongoing blaze. Hi, Grace.
12: Hi, Connor.
8: So, you know, what were you seeing when you went up to Hannifer this morning as far as conditions go? You told us at 4 p.m. that it was sprinkling this afternoon.
12: Yeah, it's been a little bit calmer of a day for the firefighters from what I've heard from officials. It was slightly cooler today than it has been in days past, and overnight the fire was less active than it's been on other nights. It's been a really hot and active fire, but they were hoping to make some progress today. Things are still pretty quiet in Hennifer. The evacuation orders are still in effect. Along Main Street, people have been hanging up signs of support for the firefighters, saying thank you and thanks for standing between us and the flames, and you're our heroes. A lot of art by the kids of the town, which was nice to see. And yeah, I mean, I still saw a lot of emergency vehicles, both on the ground and on the air, heading to and from the fire.
8: So the latest acreage posted by state fire officials, more than 15,000 acres and 25% contained. This is burning above East Canyon Reservoir, just in across the Morgan County line, but has crossed east into Summit County and is still west of Hennifer, but triggered evacuations there as it pushed toward town, has not entered town yet. You know, what have the ranchers said about what it was like bringing their animals out of those hills where a lot of them graze?
12: It was hectic for them. I've heard from a lot of farmers and ranchers that the animals don't like the smoke and they have been a little bit scared and skittish about what's going on. They've been moving down the hill kind of automatically to get away from the smoke and flames. You know, as we've both seen, animals moving down the hill, neighbors working together to funnel animals into safer pastures. Literally, a lot of those animals are in downtown Hennifer and fields that are safer, or they've brought them in trailers to other farms of friends.
8: Yeah, I've spoken with residents who everyone seems to have, you know, a truck and a trailer that is able to move some of this large livestock. And so it's been certainly a crowdsourced effort. I know our other reporter, Ula Britt Libre, has spoken with the Red Cross, which maybe somewhat surprisingly to some, didn't get a lot of customers at the evacuation shelter at the Colville Steak Center, since these family ties are strong and a lot of folks have simply evacuated to their relatives' properties.
12: Yeah, and I think that speaks a lot to the support that the community is giving to one another.
8: So, Grace, what are we looking at for the rest of this afternoon? You did speak with someone who said it was sprinkling. Do you have a sense of what fire officials are thinking about?
12: I'll be checking in with fire officials later today for the latest acreage and containment, as well as hopefully an outlook for tomorrow. I'm not sure what the weather will bring, if it will bring more moisture to the fire, but yes, we'll be continuing to monitor and looking for the next update from officials.
8: All right. Thank you so much. That's KPCW's Grace Dorfler reporting on the Rocky Canyon fire. Tomorrow night, the Park City Council will consider bringing a regional public safety facility to the area. KPCW's Christine Weller reports that the council will also look at upgrades to Little Kate Road.
13: After a brief summer break, the Park City Council is returning to regular meetings Thursday. The first item on the agenda is an update on a regional emergency operations center. With Park City continuing to grow and emergency response demands changing, the police department identified a future need for such a center. City Manager Adam Lenhardt said the facility would increase the region's ability to respond to large-scale incidents and support daily operations.
14: There are some potential functions that could include emergency operations, incident command, emergency supply distribution, family reunification, triage, staging, public safety training, multi-jurisdictional coordination.
13: The discussion is in its early stages and coincidentally coincides with the Rocky Canyon fire burning in Summit and Morgan counties. Also Thursday, the council will decide how to upgrade Little Kate Road. Staff is recommending residents' favorite option, which has the fewest changes. It includes painted and buffered bike lanes with an expanded sidewalk. Deputy City Manager Heather Sneddon said the council will also consider traffic calming measures like median islands and traffic circles, as well as safety enhancements. Sneddon said the project will then move to the design phase, which will include more public comment opportunities. Park City Municipal is a financial supporter of KPCW. Christine Weller, KPCW News.
8: And Summit County is planning to increase services for older residents. Statisticians predict the county will have more residents older than 65 than 14 years or younger by the end of this decade. But the aging population is staying young at heart. That's according to consultants the county hired to plan the future of senior services. For starters, Jordan Polito from the Hill Group says that a lot of older residents don't like the label senior.
15: One of the refrains we've heard over and over again, particularly talking to individuals who do not yet participate in senior center programs in particular, is that, well, I'm not old enough, right? I may be a senior by definition, but I'm not old enough to go to that place or to participate in those programs.
8: So the growing share of older residents might create more demand for services, but the consultant's draft report indicates there are already others who could benefit from expanded service or programs that aren't branded for quote-unquote seniors. The final report won't be ready until the fall when the Summit County Council begins budgeting for next year. Deputy County Manager Jana Young says that staff's hope is that the report will help with the 2027 budget. Park City Municipal has budgeted for an entirely new senior center it wants to finish by 2029. That building would move a couple blocks from Lower Woodside Avenue to the Mawinney parking lot across from the Park City Library. Summit County and Park City Municipal are financial supporters of KPCW. We'll have more local news at 5:32.
16: 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On the Egyptian Theater stage, August 13th through the 15th. 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

0: That is Need to Breathe right here on KPCW, When You Forgive Someone. The time now is 5:16. 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So we appreciate them, and thank you for listening to KPCW Park City. Keep your dial right here, and we will keep you hopefully informed and entertained at the same time. Maybe not at the same time, but shortly thereafter, we inform you, we will entertain you. We've got more music on the way for you. Obviously, you can get in on this. All you have to do is give me a call or send me a text at 435-655-8255. I really do love hearing from you. So we've got more tunes on the way, but let's talk about the weather. We haven't done a weather forecast in a hot second here, so we're going to tell you what's happening out there as far as the weather is concerned. It is 68 degrees right now, right outside the studios of KPCW, 71 degrees in the Heber Valley. Things have become quite cloudy here in the Wasatch back, and obviously we did have some rain a little bit earlier. We're keeping it looks like 60% chance we could still get some more rain in the evening hours. Our low dips to around 54 degrees this evening. Thursday brings us a 80% chance that we could get rain showers, and that looks like it's going to happen throughout the afternoon. A high near 73 degrees, so things are starting to cool off here. And then Thursday evening, showers likely, possibly a thunderstorm. It looks like that's going to be in the earlier part of the evening, mostly cloudy at the low around 50. That's a 70% chance of precipitation. Friday brings back a 60% chance we could get some showers in here in the afternoon, otherwise partly sunny with a high near 73. Friday evening, a 40% chance of showers and thunderstorms, mostly cloudy at the low around 49. And Saturday, 20% chance of showers and thunderstorms. That's in the afternoon hours, otherwise mostly sunny. Our high tops out at 75 degrees. That sounds like an awesome day. And partly cloudy overnight with a low around 50 degrees. And there you have it, my friends. That is a look at your forecast ahead. And now, like I promise, let's get back into the tunes. What do we got going on here? A little Sarah Bareilles love song. That's so nice. And it's coming up right after a word from our sponsors. So stay with us.
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1: And you are listening to KPCW Park City. The time now is 5:29, and here is your lost and found report. It looks like Patrick found redfin for a paddleboard. Ross Creek State Park entrance is where that was found. 7th of August, 435-640-7136. I have marbles in my mouth. Let's see. Jack found a backpack on I-80 near Wanship. Eight is one that was found. 435-640-1360 is the number to call for that. And it looks like Patricia has lost a pair of prescription sunglasses. They are red with round rims, and they were dropped at Deer Valley on the 10th of August. 512-750-5824 is the number for that. Mary found Christopher Ott's ID. City Park is where that was found with some other items. That was on the 3rd of August, 435-640-8549. Christopher, give Mary a call. And there you have it. That is your lost and found report for this 5 o'clock hour. If you want to check out the rest of the submissions, all you have to do is hop on over to our website, kpcw.org. That's the place to be. And you can also place something on there if you need to as well. All right, my friends, BBC Headlines is coming at you in just a few moments here. And then we will have more local news for you to keep you informed of everything that's happening here in your backyards right here in the Wasatch Back.
2: BBC News with Neil Nunes. The head of the World Health Organization has warned that the current Ebola outbreak in the Democratic Republic of Congo is on track to become the worst ever. Since May, there have been over 4,000 confirmed cases and more than 2,000 deaths. The Bangladeshi authorities have ordered shopping malls, markets and businesses to close by 8 p.m. every day as part of measures to conserve electricity amid an energy crisis. President Trump says Caroline Leavitt, his White House press secretary, will step down at the end of the month to spend more time with her young family. Miss Leavitt, who is 28 years old, is widely known for her combative style and fiercely loyal to Mr. Trump. The Israeli military says it's deploying an additional battalion to the occupied West Bank after failing to dislodge Israeli settlers who've trapped two Palestinian families in their homes since Sunday. The IDF said they would bolster troops attempting to deal with settler attacks and provocations. The U.S. Defense Secretary Pete Hegseth has welcomed Colombia into a military-led counter-narcotics coalition of Latin American partners meeting in Panama. It follows last week's inauguration in Colombia of a new right-wing president, Abelardo de la Espriella. Malawi have beaten Algeria in the semifinals of the Women's Africa Cup of Nations. Sisters Tabitha and Temwa Chawingwa scored 3 goals between them. Malawi will either face Morocco or Cameroon in the final on Sunday. A total solar eclipse has passed across Europe for the first time in 27 years. Millions of people living in an area covering Greenland and Iceland and down to the Iberian Peninsula witnessed the moon obscuring the sun. BBC News.
3: 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Summit County is considering its first changes to business licensing rules in more than a decade. KPCW's Connor Thomas reports on the effort to simplify the process for local businesses.
4: Summit County may expand the window for businesses to renew their licenses and move it from the beginning to the end of the year. Currently, businesses renew with the Summit County Clerk's Office during the first 15 days of January. Under the proposed changes, businesses would apply at the end of the year, November 15th through December 31st, starting at the end of 2027. Interim Clerk Melina Stevens says that's just one of a slate of proposed changes intended to simplify licensing.
5: Currently, there's all sorts of additional extensions that have consequences that are written within the code, which makes it challenging both for enforcement, and I also believe challenging for businesses because there's all of these different exceptions.
4: The Summit County Council will schedule a public hearing in the coming weeks before it votes on code changes. After that, staffers say they'll suggest separate short-term rental licensing changes. Details on the proposal are available at kpcw.org. Summit County is a financial supporter of KPCW. Connor Thomas, KPCW News.
3: And Utah is experiencing one of its worst wildfire seasons on record. 820 fires have burned more than 500,000 acres statewide. The Salt Lake Tribune reports that's the size of about 70 Park City Mountain Resorts or 3 Zion National Parks. Extreme fire weather has fueled this year's large burns after a low snow winter and drought have left much of the state dry. And in other local news, Utah is exploring quantum technology now, even with commercial quantum computers, at least a decade away. Utah Governor Spencer Cox established the Utah Quantum Initiative this week. It's a statewide effort to accelerate research, commercialization, workforce development, and advanced manufacturing at a microscopic and atomic level. MIT researchers say the commercial use of quantum technologies is at least 10 years out. We'll be back with more local news at 6:05.
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1: 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You are listening to KPCW Park City. Thank you so much for keeping us on your dial. We sure do appreciate you. And I'm in my last hour here to hang with you. So if there's something that you want to hear, let me get it on for you at 435-655-8255. We'll make it happen together. All right. Let's, in the meantime, get a little Goo Goo Dolls going. This is Slide.

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3: 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And I've got a couple more minutes left here. If you want to slide in a song, we started out with the Goo Goo Dolls slide. So slide yours on in, and I will play that song in just a few moments. 435-655-8255. 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